0: waters would have swept over us. Praise the Lord, who has not let us be ripped apart by their teeth. We have escaped like a bird from the hunter's net. 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It's got the link to the summit coming up in November and also to our current resource, The Bible, A Book Like No Other. Stay with us. We'll be right back.
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5: I'm Miriam Neff with New Beginnings. Don't you love a hero story? Benaiah killed a lion in a pit on a snowy day. Amazing! Benaiah means built by Jehovah, hardwired from conception to meet that challenge. We don't know if he fell in the pit, which was dug to capture lions, or if he jumped in to prove a point. Warriors sometimes do amazing feats. What we do know, circumstances in the pit were not normal. It was a snowy day, a rare event in Israel. One would prefer dry ground when contending with a lion, but it was a snowy day. Can you relate? Have you ever been in bad, challenging circumstances and things got worse? Take heart, my friend. You and Benaiah have something in common. God knew your plight ahead of time. You were built by Him.
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0: Welcome back to Open Line. So glad to be with you. It's a great day when we're studying the scriptures together. I do want you to know that starting October 24th, we'll be actually getting together an hour earlier. And we'll be on together for 3 hours. Normally, Open Line is a two-hour program since our inception about 14 and a half years ago. But now we're going to add a third hour, an hour earlier, 9 Eastern, 8 Central, and again, 9 Pacific. We're going to be out there at 9 Pacific. But nevertheless, I hope you'll join us then. And we're going to go to the phones right now. And we're going to speak with, let's see who this is. Donna in Ohio, listening on WCRF. Welcome to Open Line, Donna.

0: How can I help you today?
1: Thank you, Michael, for taking my call.
0: Sure.
1: I have a two-part question. As Christians, we have the Old Testament, and then we think there is 400 years of silence. Then John the Baptist comes, Christ comes. We have the whole New Testament.
0: Mm-hmm.
1: And my two-part question is, do the Jewish people have the same books of the Old Testament? And secondly, how do they explain the silence since then?
0: Well, it's not, you know, when we talk about it being 400 years of silence, the idea is that there was no prophecy anymore, that with the last of the prophets, with Malachi, the era of prophecy ended. There are books that were written during that time. You have the intertestamental books, and including books like, for example, 1st and 2nd Maccabees. In those books, they talk about waiting for prophecy to reemerge. They were looking for more prophets to come, but there were none. So when it says silent, it means the silence of biblical prophets for 400 years, and then it reemerges with the apostles. So that's what it's talking about there when it talks about the 400 silent years. And so with the apostles, then more biblical writings came about with the New Testament. So that's what it means. In terms of the Old Testament books, yes, the books that we have, the Old Testament is what Jewish people call the Hebrew Bible. The only difference is our English Bibles generally follow the Septuagint order of the books. That's the Greek translation from the intertestamental period. But the Jewish Bible follows the traditional tripart division of tripart, the three divisions of the Masoretic text, the Hebrew Bible. It's the law, Torah, then the prophets, Nevi'im. The prophets start with Joshua, the former prophets, and then with people like Isaiah, you get the latter prophets. And so you've got the prophets, and then you've got the writings, Ketuvim. And so Jewish people take those three divisions, and that's the order of the books, the law, the prophets, the writings. And the other thing that they do is they turn it into one word. This is what we Jewish people call the Hebrew Bible. We call it the Tanakh, Torah, Nevi'im, Ketuvim, and then they take those three words together from time immemorial, and we call it Tanakh, which is an acronym of the three divisions. So does that help you with your question, Donna?
1: So in other words, they just feel like there are no more prophets.
0: Right. That's what the silence is, that the prophets ended. And there's an expectation in Judaism based on Joel 2:28-32 that one day there would be those who see visions and dreams once again, but it's in the day of the Lord, at the time before the Messiah comes. And Jewish people obviously don't believe that Jesus is the Messiah. For the most part, I'm Jewish. I believe that he's the Messiah, but most Jewish people don't, and so they don't believe that the end of days have happened. And you know, obviously, it's looking for the last days, and so therefore, they're looking for a reemergence of prophecy before the Messiah comes.
1: Okay, that really helps.
0: Okay, good. So glad. Thank you for the question. Appreciate it. We're next going to talk with, let's see who this is here. Sorry about that, having a little trouble with my screen. We're going to speak with Sue in Zephyr Hills, Florida, listening on 91.5. Welcome to Open Line. How can I help you today?
2: Yes. I had a friend ask me, couldn't God be an alien? And I was really thankful that we got interrupted because that way I didn't have to answer it. So now I need some way to answer it because I know it's going to be asked to me again.
0: So E.T. created the world out of nothing, right?
2: E.T.?
0: Yeah, remember E.T., the movie by Steven Spielberg?
2: Yes, I remember.
0: Let's not be goofy. I think that sometimes people are just grasping at straws. Here's what, you know, whether you want to say it's God or I am that I am, or whoever you, whatever you want to call him, he is a being that is separate from the creation. He is not part of the creation. An alien is part of the creation. Who made that alien? By definition, God is the unmade one. God is the one who makes all. He is the creator. He is the unmoved mover. He is, by definition, he is totally apart from the creation of all the worlds in the universe. And so, no, it's not possible, because an alien would have been made by God. And so, therefore, no, it's not possible. But now here's what we do know, is that the heavens declare the glory of God, and the firmament shows his handiwork. We look at Romans 1, we look at this whole creation, and we know it says that there is a creator, and he's not E.T., an extraterrestrial. Okay?
2: That works for me. Thank you.
0: Okay. Thank you so much. Hey, Tahira, who's next on my list here? We're going to speak with Carl next in Florida. Welcome to Open Line, Carl. How can I help you?
3: Thank you, Dr. Adelman, for your program. Sure. I've got I'm kind of disturbed, as I told your call screener there. I'm attending a good Baptist church, Bible-believing Baptist church, but they come to find out they believe that all you have to do is just call on the name of the Lord and you're going to be saved. But I tried to tell them, Jesus, when he was speaking to his disciples, he said, unless you repent, you shall all likewise perish. But they believe that repentance is what you'd call work salvation. I tried to...
0: Wait. What do you mean by repent?
3: I mean, you have to have godly sorrow in your heart and be willing to turn from it. Now, of course, we can't do it.
0: Wait. Just answer.
3: Okay.
0: Wait.
3: Okay.
0: Calm. I think what you have here, and the reason that they are disagreeing with you, is I think you're misunderstanding what the New Testament is talking about when it talks about people who don't know the Lord repenting. Okay? Here in Hebrew, it means to turn around, shuv. In Greek, the main word that's used is metanoia, change your mind. And so, for example, in the book of Acts, it says in Acts 3, now, brothers, the rejection he's talking about the rejection and crucifixion and all those things that happened with the Lord Jesus. He says, I know you acted in ignorance, but what God predicted through the mouth of the prophets, that his Messiah would suffer, and he has fulfilled this in this way. Then he says, therefore, repent. He's not saying repent of your deeds, show godly sorrow, cry enough to show that you're genuine. What does he say? Therefore, change your mind and turn back, that your sins may be forgiven. When you read in Acts 2:38, a verse that's disputed because people talk about teaching, I think mistakenly, that we need to baptize. But again, Peter, in the context, is talking about the Jewish leadership's rejection of Jesus and the people following them and rejecting Jesus as the Messiah. In Acts 2:38, he says, repent, or change your mind. Change your mind, and each of you, and then he has an aside, and if you do change your mind, be baptized. And then it says, but if you change your mind, what you'll do is have your sins forgiven. So the point is, when we're talking about repentance, it's turning away from something and turning to something. It's two sides of the same coin. So, for example, in 1 Thessalonians chapter 1, I'm turning to it here. it describes the Thessalonians. Now, they had come from a pagan background for the most part. And that what they did is they turned from idols to serve and to wait for his son from heaven. Here's what it says in 1 Thessalonians 1:9. For they themselves report what kind of reception we had from you, how you turned to God from idols to serve the living and true God and to wait for his son from heaven. So what does it say about them? Is they turned to God from idols. That's the idea of repentance. They turned away from the idols to trust in God. So how do repentance and faith work? What we do is we turn from what we used to trust. We turn away from what we used to be, and we turn to, we change our mind about our previous rejection of the Messiah or our previous dependence on our own good deeds or on false gods. Those are the ideas. We turn away from that, and we turn to the living God, and we trust that Jesus is the Messiah, that he died for us, that he rose again. So what this is talking about, Carl, is that I think that's all they're saying, is that you don't have to go sit on the sitter's bench like they did in the Finney revivals of the late 19th century, where you sit down and you cry a lot and show that you're really sincere about hating your sin. And once you've shown that you're sad enough, now you can trust in Jesus. That doesn't make a whole lot of sense. Okay? So does that help you at all?
3: Continue. But I don't think you can go on continuing sin in your sinful lifestyle.
0: Wait, Carl. Carl.
3: I'm sorry. I don't agree.
0: Carl. Carl.
3: I'm here. Go ahead. I've said what I said. I'm listening.
0: Carl. Do you still sin?
3: You cannot be living in your sinful lifestyle and expect to go to heaven.
0: I'm sorry.
3: You can call yourself saved and a Christian, but you're not going. Jesus said,
0: listen to me. You know, do you still sin?
3: Yes, but I have godly sorrow and I repent from it. I ask Jesus to give me the strength.
0: Okay, so Carl,
3: think everything's okay.
0: Listen, you keep sinning. You keep sinning. And in fact, the Bible says that if you said you didn't sin, you're lying.
3: I know.
0: That's what 1 John 1 says. You keep sinning. And the Bible doesn't say that the solution is repentance. It says it's confession, and that restores fellowship with God. 1 John 1:9. Stay at your church. They're teaching you the truth. We'll be back in just a moment with the mailbag, so stay with us. This is Open Line with Michael Rydelnik.
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7: You and I face a situation from which we cannot save ourselves. There is no way in which we can clear the record of our guilt and make ourselves right with God. And so God has acted in grace. and God has acted in mercy. He's taken pity upon us and he's found a way to help us.

0: given his only son to die in our place and to bear the punishment for our wrongdoing. And God offers us his salvation as a gift to be received. It's important for us to see that God's grace to us in salvation completely excludes the possibility of our contribution to our salvation. Grace, by its very definition, means God giving us something that we have no claim upon. Every other religious system in the world depends upon the principle of works. Do something for God and he may accept you. Every other religion in the world is in some way a version of the religion of do. Only Christianity works on the basis of done. Christ has done everything for us. And all that we need do now is receive his grace as a gift by faith. Salvation rests entirely upon the death of Christ and the mercy of God. It rests upon nothing more. The only prerequisite, the only requirement is our willingness to come and with empty hands to receive.
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0: time for the FEBC mailbag. I'm Michael Raynock. 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
1: Hey, Michael.
0: Hey, so we got to look at a few of these questions this morning.
1: Yeah, I'm so happy to be talking about them. Anne from Illinois, she has a question kind of related to some of the things that have been happening. I need to be assured that I am truly born again. How can I know?
0: Well, I think I always wonder about this. You know, the Bible says, call on the name of the Lord, you shall be saved. So I always say to someone, have you put your trust in Jesus? And if you take God at his word, you can be assured.
1: It's not a matter of repenting and repenting and repenting.
0: And repenting and repenting and showing sufficient godly sorrow. So
1: once we come to know him, our life will change. Yeah. But we don't have to change our life to come to know him.
0: Exactly. And he will change us. You know, I remember Dr. Ryrie, one of my theology professors, talking about how people will sometimes think that I don't see any life change in that person.
1: Mm.
0: But do you know their heart? Do you know everything that's going on in their life? It takes time, the Word of God and the Holy Spirit, to change people's lives.
1: And sometimes we don't see any change in ourselves, but there might be a coworker or something that comment to you, wow, you are a lot more patient than you used to be. What happened to you?
0: Yeah.
1: And then you can talk about Jesus.
0: So John chapter 6, this is a verse that I think everyone needs to memorize. And I have, but I'm going to read it to you just in case I get something wrong. Here it is, John 6:37. Everyone the Father gives me will come to me. And the one who comes to me, I will never cast out. So the very first question I ask people when they first make their decision to believe in Jesus is I say, have you come to the Lord Jesus? Have you put your trust in the Lord Jesus? Have you called upon the Lord Jesus? Do you believe in him? Because he says that if you've come to me, I will never cast you out. And he goes on to say that he came down to do the will of the Father, and this is the will of the one who sent me, he said, that I should lose none of those he has given to me. That means if you have come to the Lord Jesus, he's not going to throw you aside. He's not only going to receive you, he's going to retain you. He's going to keep you. John 10 talks about how he will hold us in his hand securely. And we are, if you can imagine a toddler walking across the street, one hand in the hand of a father and the other in the mother. Well, the way the Lord Jesus puts it, you're in my hand and in the Father's hand. And so we are safe and secure, held by God the Father and God the Son.
1: Yeah.
0: Now, is anything else?
1: Well, you know, I think that people sometimes, they begin thinking so much about their own failures and they forget about God's faithfulness in their relationship to him. Yeah. And one of my favorite verses about our ever eternal, never ending relationship with the Lord Jesus is in 1 John 5:13, and it says, these things I have written to you who believe in the name of the Son of God, so that you may know that you have eternal life.
0: Mm-hmm.
1: If you've made that decision to trust in Jesus as your Savior who died, rose again, he's with you every minute, we can have confidence when we look at the scriptures and know that we have eternal life.
0: And so it's not how you feel, it's how what?
1: It's what you know.
0: Yeah. There was the old train illustration.
1: I love the train. I love the train. It says that our feelings are like the caboose. This is an old steam engine train. Put it in your mind. It has three cars. The caboose is the feeling.
0: Yeah.
1: The middle car is the coal, and the engine is where the power comes from.
0: So we have facts. That's driving it.
1: That's the engine.
0: And the facts are the facts that Jesus died for us and rose again. And then faith is the what we trust in him. Mm-hmm. That's the next car. And then the caboose is what follows.
1: That's the feelings.
0: Yeah. And right. So sometimes, now, is there a experiential sense of assurance? It says in Romans 8 that we cry out, this is what it says in verse 15, for you did not receive a spirit of slavery to fall back into fear, but you received the spirit of adoption. That's Romans 8:15, in by whom we cry out, Abba, Father. The Spirit himself testifies together with our spirit that we are God's children. And so here's when people say, well, what's the experiential? Who do we cry out to when we feel insecure?
1: Yeah, right.
0: Well, we cry out to the Father. And so even someone writing like Anne, who says, I need assurance. Well, why do you need assurance? Because you've cried out to the Father. The fact that you are looking for assurance tells me you know the Lord. And so that's what I would encourage you to know.
1: Very happy thought.
0: Yeah.
1: All right. Marvin from Illinois says, when Jesus tells Peter about starting the church and says the gates of hell will not prevail, that's looking over there in Matthew. Mm-hmm. His question is, how does that relate to the end of the church age?
0: Well, it's really not about the end of the church age, which I'll talk about in a minute. It has nothing to do with the gates of hell, but the beginning of the church age. What Jesus is predicting here, the Lord Jesus is predicting the birth of the church. He says, on this rock, and I think he's talking about the ministry of Peter, who is the very first one to recognize publicly that Jesus is the Messiah. And not only that, but he gives him the keys, which means he'll be the very first. Peter, the stone, becomes the rock, and he is the one that will have the keys. He'll be the first to preach to Jews. He'll bring the Samaritans into the body of Christ when he lays hands on them in Acts 8. He'll be the first to preach to Gentiles, Acts 10. He's opened the keys of the kingdom that way. It's not Peter in heaven letting people in or out.
1: Like the cartoons.
0: Like the cartoons, exactly. But rather, it is this. It's that Peter has the keys, and this is the rock that the Lord Jesus says he's going to build the church on, with Jews and Samaritans and Gentiles. All people will come into the church. And then it says the gates of hell won't prevail against it. You know how most people think of that, that the church is there behind locked gates and hell is storming the gates. No, that's not the image there. It's the church is there and it is storming the gates of hell,
1: right,
0: breaking down the gates of hell, taking away the enemy's control of people's minds and hearts, and bringing them under the authority of the Lord Jesus, the forgiveness of the Lord Jesus into the body. So that's the image. But the way this relates to the end of the church age is that it doesn't relate at all. What happens is the church storms the gates of hell until the rapture. And that ends the church age. It is God who says, okay, I'm taking you home now, and then the earth will be unleashed.
1: Church age began Acts 2 with Peter's sermon.
0: Yeah, right with there. Peter's sermon, right?
1: Acts 2.
0: Mm-hmm. Where all these thousands of Jewish people come into the body of Christ.
1: And it ends.
0: And it ends with the rapture. Mm-hmm. So it really, we're storming the gates of hell right up until the rapture.
1: Right. Exciting times, you guys.
0: Yeah,
1: exactly. Not fearful, but exciting.
0: Yep.
1: Are we almost out of time here?
0: No, we're good. Let's have time for one more.
1: Okay, good. Mary from Michigan, listening on WGNB, says, how long were the Israelites in Egypt? Literally, the Bible states 430 years, but some people I've been reading say it's 215 years. Says that 430 years is where God made his covenant with Abraham and Canaan, and now the genealogies seem to agree with the 215. Help me with the math.
0: I'm not good at math, I'm sorry. But here's what I will tell you. This is a pretty complicated question.
1: Need a chalkboard?
0: What?
1: Need a chalkboard?
0: Yeah, I could explain it if I had a chalkboard or a PowerPoint presentation to show on the radio, but I can't do that. It's complicated because of the Septuagint, the Greek translation written about 1,000 years or 1,200 years after Moses originally wrote the Pentateuch, the Torah, the five books of Moses, that about 1,200 years later, it translates it and kind of makes it a little confusing. But, and you know, scholars will argue chronology all the time. So I thought the simplest way of answering, by the way, there's a really great simple explanation in a Moody Publishers book that is a wonderful book. It's called A General Survey of Old Testament Introduction by
1: Gleason Archer.
0: Gleason Archer, yeah, Gleason Archer. And Dr. Archer was great, now with the Lord, was a great Old Testament scholar. I knew him. Dr. Archer's book, I was so impressed that I got to teach a Sunday school class that Dr. Archer used to attend. And I would always say, if I was teaching on the Old Testament, I'd say, Dr. Archer, could you please leave? Because yeah, I was so right. Intimidated with him there. He was,
1: and he would always laugh. So he'd stand up. He was such a nice guy.
0: Yeah. But anyway, he has a great section about this. Here's how I would lay out the chronology. That Abraham, our father, went to Canaan somewhere in the 21st century BC. Some people say 2090 BC. Some people say a little bit in the middle of the century.
1: We round up?
0: Yeah, but 2000 BC or 2050 BC, 2090 BC, somewhere in there. You know, there's no direct date, but it's somewhere around there. Jacob went into Egypt at 1875 BC, and then the Exodus took place in 1445 BC, 430 years later. So that's how I understand it. I think he does a great job explaining this passage. So the Exodus 1240 is where it says 430 years. Other places, it rounds it up in Genesis 15 to around 400 years. So that's about 430 years. But I think the issue is 2090 BC, Abraham goes to Canaan. 1875, Jacob goes to Egypt, BC. And then after 430 years in 1445, you have the Exodus. And that's the plan.
1: So, okay. Yeah. There you go.
0: Now, if you need a chalkboard, if you need to see it, just get a copy of the Survey of Old Testament Introduction by Dr. Gleason Archer. Yeah. Well, we're going to take a break here. Thanks for bringing those questions in. Yep. When we come back, we'll take more of your calls right here at 877-548-3675. Stay with us. This is Open Line. Now's a great time to call. We'll be right back.

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2: 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To find out more, call 1-888-NEED-HIM. 888-NEED-HIM.
0: His music comes from a heart surrendered to God. 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
3: Welcome back to Open Line. I'm Michael Rydelnik, and I did want to tell you that many people think that this program just kind of happened. It didn't really. When I was asked to become the host of Open Line, I thought, who's going to listen to this? I think Eva is going to, my wife, would be the only person who would actually listen to the program. But that's not the case. People do listen. They're part of the Open Line Bible study group. We study the scriptures together. And not only that, I've got this great team I work with. It just doesn't happen. I work with Omar and with Tahira and with Trish for so many years. And Lisa, it's a great team. And Eva gets to help out too. I just appreciate it that I don't have to do this all by myself. And beyond that, there's the kitchen table partners. Those are people who realize that we sit around the radio kitchen table and we study the scriptures, and they give monthly so that we can be on the air weekly. And I appreciate them so much that we provide Bible study moments. They're Bible studies that we send via email. They're audio Bible studies. Eva and I have been going through how to become a person who is a person of character, integrity. A mensch is what my mom would call it. That's what we've been doing in our Bible study moments. You may have been listening. You may have even given occasionally. But maybe, perhaps, you think, I'd like to become a kitchen table partner. Be part of this team that brings you Open Line every week. If you'd like to, call 888-644-7122. That's 888-644-7122, or go to openlineradio.org. And one of the members of the team that I really appreciate is Chosen People Ministries. They are offering, they've been partnering with us since the beginning. They are offering a Jewish calendar, a Messianic Jewish calendar, and it's a really cool calendar. It's got testimonies, just a brief testimony of different Jewish believers on each month. And then it's got a QR code that you could take your camera on your phone and go to the website and there get the full video testimony of that person, including for one of the months, my testimony, my faith story of how I came to believe in Yeshua. It's a really great calendar. It's got all the Jewish holidays. It's really helpful. If you'd like to get a copy of the free Messianic Jewish calendar from Chosen People Ministries, just go to our website, openlineradio.org, click on the link that says a free gift from Chosen People Ministries, and you can sign up for your own copy of the Messianic Jewish calendar. And we are going to talk with Carrie in Chicago, listening on WMBI. Welcome to Open Line, Carrie. How can I help you?
4: Thank you. For a long time, I've wondered if the flesh and the blood of Jesus mean different things, because we take communion with both. And then I was reading Hebrews 10, and like in verse 19, it says we enter the holy places by the blood of Jesus. But then in 20, it says that we enter through the curtain, that is, through his flesh. And I was wondering if it's just different ways of saying his life, or is, because the life is in the blood, or is there a different significance to the flesh and the blood?
3: Well, the life is in the blood, and when the blood is poured out, there is no life, right? So it's talking about his death.
4: Right. Okay. That's,
3: okay. And his body is the sacrificial body that was given and died for us. And
4: yeah, so you it's gave really, me a body.
3: Yeah.
4: Prepared a body for me.
3: Yeah. So the idea is, it is symbolic. You know, there are a lot of people who say that metaphysically, mystically, we receive the actual body and blood of the Lord Jesus. I don't think so, because the Lord Jesus said those things at a Passover Seder. Have you ever been to a Passover Seder, Carrie?
4: Yeah.
3: You know, there's so many symbolic elements. Salt water represents tears. There's this apple mixture that represents the mortar when we were slaves in Egypt. There are all kinds of symbols there. So when the Lord Jesus takes, there's horseradish representing the bitterness of slavery. When the Lord Jesus takes the matzah, which okay. is unleavened, leaven often a symbol for sin. And so it's unleavened, no yeast, and it's got pierce marks in it, from which they would pierce it to keep it from rising when they baked it. And he says, this is my body. Everyone understands that he's saying, just like the salt water, these are our tears. That's what they say. When he holds up the matzah and says, this is my body, they say, ah, this is a symbol of his body. And then he holds up the cup and says, this is the new covenant in my blood. They understand this is a symbol of the new covenant in his blood through his death. And so they understand that it's symbolic, and we take it to remember him, just like a Passover meal. It's a memorial meal. So that's the idea there. It's a memorial meal.
4: Okay.
3: So we remember how long that he died and rose again, because he's coming back, until he returns. That's the idea of the Lord's Supper. It's our great reminder of what the Lord Jesus did for us, and that he is returning.
4: So flesh and blood is just completeness of a life, maybe?
3: Not completeness of a life, but the sacrificial death.
4: Well, yeah, but I mean, when you say somebody is flesh and blood, you're talking about the completeness of their...
3: Yeah, but he gave his flesh, he gave his
4: yes.
3: blood, so it's
4: right.
3: referring to his death.
4: Right.
3: Substitutionary death, and the implied
4: right.
3: resurrection, because he's returning.
4: Right.
3: Okay?
4: Okay, thank you.
3: Yeah. You know, there are two ceremonies of the new covenant, of being followers of Jesus. One of them is the Lord's Supper.
4: Okay.
3: And the other is immersion in water. Those are the only two commandments that are outward ceremonies of the new covenant. Everything, any other ceremony we have is not necessarily from Scripture, but from Scripture, two commands that we have to follow, ordinances some have called them, two ceremonies of the new covenant, immersion in water, baptism, and also the Lord's table. So those are the two things. Well, that's the first hour, everyone. Keep listening. There's a second hour coming up on most of these stations. And remember, starting October 24th, a first hour starting an hour earlier. We'll go to 3 hours then. During the break, check out our webpage, openlineradio.org. It's got all sorts of links there, including an upcoming trip to Alaska. Hope you'll join us in June of 2027. Second hour of Open Line coming up straight ahead. Stay with us. We're continuing to talk about the Bible, God, and the spiritual life. Open Line with Dr. Michael Rydelnik is a production of Moody Radio, a ministry of Moody Bible Institute. Stay with us. We're coming back with another hour.
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8: Time to log out. I'm Cindy Tang with Moving Moments. I was talking with someone who began sharing what was going on in another woman's life. But after a minute or two, I realized it was gossip disguised as sharing. So I logged out of that conversation. It reminded me of the words of Jesus in Matthew 7, 4 and 5. He said we ought to look at the plank in our own eye before looking at the speck in someone else's eye. In other words, we need to examine our own hearts before talking about someone else's faults or issues. So today, use discernment before listening to someone share. And remember to ask God to search your heart, because you may discover the conversation He wants to have is with you. 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I'm Cindy Tang with Moving Moments. Now it's your time to make a move.
9: God's peace brings relief when we experience it. But Dr. Tony Evans says it also sounds a warning when we don't. He'll tell us what the message means as we spend 2 minutes with Tony.
10: Colossians 3 verse 15 says, "Let the peace of God rule in your heart." Let the peace of God rule in your heart. The Greek word for rule means umpire. What does an umpire do in a baseball game? Ball, strikes. He calls it. That's what an umpire does. He calls it. If it's a ball, calls the ball. If it's a strike, calls it a strike. And guess what? Whatever he calls it, that's the way it is. He makes the call. Let the peace of God make the call in your life. Now, why do you need to know that? Because life is full of decisions and choices. Life is full of, you know, do I go this way? Do I go this way? Do I go that way? He says, once you've aligned with truth, you found God's view on a matter. Once you've now begun to do righteousness based on the truth, let the peace of God make the call. In other words, God will show you what to do once you're operating on the truth you know by giving you a calm about the decision. Sometimes you'll look at a situation and all the facts may line up, but you'll say, but I just don't feel right about it. Something not right about this. Something that God hasn't released me. I do not have peace or calm about this thing. You always hold up where there is no peace. Peace is to be your flow. If peace is not your normal way of operating, you're out of sync spiritually.
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13: Ever feel like you're fighting a never-ending battle? 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

0: second time you said, and that's who I give to. And I go, no, I missed it.
1: Yeah, okay. So, well, I'm gonna mention three ministries, but there are better. Right. There are not better, but there are other ones that are also good. But I'm going to mention three ministries. First of all, I came to the Lord, and there are, by the way, I'm not limiting it, but these are three.
0: I get that.
1: First of all, I give to Chosen People Ministries, and the reason is I came to the Lord through that ministry, and I served with that ministry, and they partner with us to bring you Open Line, and it's a wonderful ministry. Chosen People Ministries. The other one that I think, and I also give to this one, is called Life in Messiah, and they partner with Moody Radio to bring you The Land and the Book. And the executive director is a former student of mine and someone I have tremendous regard for. And several of my students now serve with Life in Messiah, as some do with Chosen People Ministries. And so, that's a Life in Messiah is an outstanding organization as well. And they partner with Moody Radio as well. And then the third one does not partner with Moody Radio, but it's something that I really care deeply about. They do humanitarian aid in Israel, and they do it through the local Messianic congregations. And it is, if you're concerned about humanitarian aid, there are many people under the poverty line in Israel, and these people are bringing the good news of Messiah along with humanitarian aid, and that's called the Messianic Jewish Alliance of America, MJAA, Messianic Jewish Alliance of America. I give to them, and what they do is they provide you, there's something they have, I give to a specific project called the Joseph Project. So those are the ministries that I give to. Now, there are others I give to as well, and there's other great ministries, but those are three that I strongly recommend, and they all do what they say. That's what's important.
0: Yeah. Thank you so much. Yeah.
1: Okay. Thanks for your call. Really appreciate it. Well, let's see. I think what we're going to do is we're going to take a break here, and when we do, you can check out those ministries. Go to our website. You can see there's a link to the Chosen People Ministries gift this month. It's a calendar with believer testimonies you can pass on to a Jewish person. And also there's my testimony in there as well. Hope you'll check that out. We'll be right back with more of your questions right here on Open Line.
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4: In the new movie Heart of the Beast, Brad Pitt plays a retired soldier who longs to leave his war-scarred past behind him. He and his combat dog, Odin, are seeking a peaceful new start in Alaska. But flying over the wilderness, James has a heart attack, and his small plane plunges into the Alaskan backcountry. Once again, James and Odin will need each other to survive. The bond between man and dog here is surprisingly sweet, but the fierce threats they face are anything but that. Toss in some profanity and you've got an intense PG-13 thriller that isn't for the faint of heart. So we're giving Heart of the Beast a 2.5 out of 5 for family friendliness. 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I'm Adam Holtz with the Plugged In Movie Review by Focus on the Family.
1: Welcome back to Open Line. So glad to be with you today. We're having a great time in the Word. And now

0: going to take a call from Kelly in Fort Thomas, Kentucky, listening on the Moody Radio app. I'm so glad you're listening on the Moody Radio app. That's a great way to listen to any Moody Radio program and also have backups. I think it goes back a year and a half. You can listen to anything. Anyway, thanks for listening on the app, Kelly. How can I help you?
1: Hi there. Thank you so much. My question is kind of a two-parter. First, what is the next step for a person after they become a Christian? They've accepted, received the gospel, and they now, you know, big picture, it could be, oh, get in a church, read the Bible. But what could be the more specific, practical next step to tell them? And then also, if you are in relationship with someone and you have the opportunity to lead them to Christ, what is your responsibility around discipleship?
0: Okay. Well, first of all, I'll tell you what I do the moment someone prays with me to receive the Lord. The first thing I do is I go over assurance with them. And so I work through John 6:37-40. That passage promises that the Lord Jesus will, first of all, receive us. Secondly, mm-hmm. he'll keep us. And then thirdly, he'll transform us. He'll raise us on the last day. So that's what that passage is about. And that's the first place that I go. The second thing that I say to them after we go over that passage is, you've just entered into a love relationship. And what do you do in a love relationship? Well, in a love relationship, you want to talk to the one you love. Isn't that crucial? Yeah. And so that's what prayer is. And then secondly, if you love someone, you want to listen to what they say. And that's what reading the scriptures, that's how you'll hear God's voice, read the scriptures. And so you talk to them, you listen to them, you talk about them. You know, people ask me, how come I talk about Eva so much? Well, I just love her so much for so long. I just can't not talk about her. I mean, she's my favorite person in the whole world. And so I talk about her. So that's a love relationship. That's why I talk about the Lord Jesus, because he saved me. That's a love relationship. So we talk about him. And then that I like hanging out with other people who love the one I love, and that's being in community. That's another aspect. And the last aspect is that I want to please the one I love, and that's obedience to the Lord Jesus. So obedience to the scriptures, what he says. And so that's what I go over with them. Though I talk about those aspects of a love relationship. That makes sense?
1: Yes.
0: Okay. I'll get specific. Here's what I recommend to people. If I'm talking to a Jewish person, they just came to the Lord, I'll say, you need to get to know Jesus better. Start reading the Gospel of Matthew. And I'll tell them to read a chapter a day or two chapters a day, depending on what kind of readers they are, and spend some time. Okay. So I try to be specific. I tell them to spend about five minutes a day in prayer, right up. And I explain to them Acts. You know what Acts method of prayer? Adoration, confession, thanksgiving, and then supplication or asking.
1: Yes.
0: And so I try to give them something. So I don't just say pray. I try to give them something specific. And you need to find a church. Usually it was, if I was leading a congregation, I'd invite them to my congregation. That was what I would do. But, even now I invite them to my congregation, even though I'm not leading it, you know, if I'm local with them. Those are some of the things that I recommend with someone that when they first trust the Lord. But what is my responsibility is I feel like if I brought that baby into the world as a doctor, you know, I would want to make sure that baby grows up well. And if I can't do it myself, if I can't bring him to congregation with me, if I can't follow up and see how they're doing in the Word, which is what I would normally want to do, but they, you know, it's just like someone prayed to receive the Lord on the radio with me, right on open line, and he was from Florida. So the first thing I did is after the program, I got his contact information, and then I called a friend of mine who lived in the same town in Florida and got them connected so that Someone could help him with the follow-up. I don't think that we should bring babies into the world and then leave them on the doorstep of someplace. But sometimes you have to get someone else to be a caregiver. Okay?
1: Right. Okay. Okay.
0: Did that help?
1: Yep.
0: Okay. Thanks for your call.
1: Yes, thank you.
0: I hope you get to do that many, many times.
1: Me too. Thank you.
0: Okay.
1: Me too.
0: Talk later. Okay. Bye-bye.
1: Okay. Thank you. Bye-bye.
0: We're going to talk with Robert in Spring Park, Minnesota, listening on Faith Radio, 900 AM. I am so glad that Faith Radio picks up 1 hour of Open Line. I'm always excited about that. Grateful for them listening in. Thanks, Robert, for calling. How can I help you today?
2: Yeah, this is a question about second chances. In Matthew, I believe 16:27, it talks about if you miss the rapture, you will have 7 more years to get right with Jesus. And that sounds merciful. It doesn't sound merciful, but it kind of reminds me of that parable of the 10 virgins. 5 were prepared and 5 were not. Mm-hmm. And the 5 were not prepared. Well, I'm assuming they didn't have a second chance. So I'm a little confused.
0: I don't know what you mean by Matthew 16:27. It says the Son of Man is coming with his angels and the glory of his Father, and then he will reward each according to what he has done.
2: What he has done. So there's going to be teaching later on in the millennium, I believe, isn't there?
0: Yeah, but here's what I can tell you about being ready for the rapture. Uh-huh. Here's how everyone needs to hear this. I believe there will be a sudden, unexpected, imminent, and it can happen anytime, return of the Lord Jesus. That's the rapture.
2: Right.
0: And the way to be ready is to put your trust in Jesus now.
2: Correct.
0: To believe that he died for your sins and rose again. Don't count on other opportunities afterwards. Here's why. It's like the guy that said he's going to build bigger and better barns, right? Mm-hmm. But more and more stuff. But then the Lord said, tonight your soul is required of you. And what that means is we could meet God. We don't have to wait for the rapture. We can meet him tonight. And I want to be ready. I want to be ready to meet him immediately. And not say, well, I'll get another chance after the rapture. You know, we can meet God today. He could take me home today, and I'm ready if he takes me home today. So
2: if you're not redeemed, get redeemed now, right?
0: Now's the time. Today's the day of salvation. That's what I would say. And not worry or be concerned or even consider what to do after the rapture. Let's get ready. Listen, I can't tell people. People tell me all the time, I'm going to do this later. Don't do it later. You don't have later. We don't know for sure. I've known people who seemed in perfect health, and then they, young women, one of my wife's dear friends, when she was a newlywed with a new baby, just married a few years, 2 or 3 years with a brand new baby, she sat up in bed and said, I'm dying, and fell over dead. Perfect health. It happens, but she was ready to see the Lord Jesus. And so that's what I would say to anyone listening. Don't delay. Don't wait for later. If you've never put your trust in Jesus, do it now. Isn't that a good idea, Robert?
2: That's good. Just a little add on there. I've talked to a lot of people. I live in a Presbyterian home. I've talked to people who say, well, I'm pretty good. Well, my answer would be, that's not good enough.
0: Yeah. pretty good ain't good enough, right?
2: Yeah, they're going to be ready now.
0: That's very good. Thank you. Thanks for your call. Appreciate it. Okay.
2: Yeah, thank you very much.
0: Okay. Bye-bye. We're going to talk to Leanne, I think. Leanne in Chicago, listening on WMBI. Welcome to Open Line, Leanne. How can I help you?
3: Thank you for taking my call, Dr. Ray Delnick. My question is it biblical for the Lord's Supper communion to be given to a shut-in at their home or at the hospital? Recently, I asked our pastor, and he would not feel comfortable. He said, Paul says communion is to be observed when you come together as a church, 1 Corinthians 11:18. Mm-hmm. But I know, other churches pastors do go and give communion to shut-ins. Yeah. So what is your thought on that?
0: I'm not one to argue with your pastor. It's your church, and you know you should be respectful of that.
3: Right.
0: I think also that sometimes people go to shut-ins because they think that communion is a sacrament, meaning it gives grace. I don't believe that's true. I don't think we receive grace. It's just a memorial. Not just, it is an important memorial, but is only a memorial. It is not a sacrament. It's a great symbol. It's a great reminder. That's what it is. And it's a declaration of the Lord's death for us until he returns. So that means he's alive as well. So, you know, but what does it mean that in the church gathered? Does it have to be in a particular building? I don't think so. In my opinion, just if you go see someone who's a shut-in, you're gathering two people together. That's sufficient for the Lord's Supper. Or sometimes the body of believers from different congregations gather together at some event and they'll have the Lord's Supper. I personally think it's okay to have the Lord's table together at that time. It doesn't have to be only in a church service. It seems to me, another example, very often Messianic Jews get together for a Passover Seder, a Messianic Seder, celebrating Messiah at Passover. And they use the third cup to have the Lord's Supper, the third of the four cups at the Seder. And so does that mean it's just in a home with some believers, but they're all part of the body. And so that's acceptable to me too. But I wouldn't argue. I mean, if I went to a congregation that didn't believe that, I would be respectful of the congregation and the leadership's decision. Don't you think that's the best way to go about it? I hope so.
3: Thank you. I just wanted your view. Thank you. I appreciate it.
0: Well, we're going to come back with the mailbag in just a moment, so stay with us. This is Open Line with Michael Rydelnik on Moody Radio. We'll be right back.
4: 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The best illustration I've ever heard for the gospel goes something like this. You and I have been invited to be part of God's story. So often we make this whole thing about a mess, don't we? We've been invited to be part of God's story through Jesus' death on the cross for our sin, for God's glory. Now that is simple, profound, but a lot to wrestle with. 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
6: I'm excited because I truly believe he's beginning to answer my prayers and the prayers of many other people here in the UK.
7: That's James Maidment Fullard of TWR UK. I'm Andy Napier, and this is Footsteps from TWR. The United Kingdom, as well as much of Europe, is often described as post-Christian. But James, in previous Footsteps episodes, you've reported that in the UK, Bible sales are up. There have been numerous scenes of mass baptisms, and military chaplains are seeing army officers come to Christ. What's it like to see God at work in your country these days?
6: I'm so excited, and I'll tell you why, because there is a specific reason. I've worked at TWR UK now for nearly 20 years, and when I joined TWR UK, I think it would be fair to say that the spiritual atmosphere in the UK was dead. It looked like the atheists had won the argument. But very slowly that's been shifting. And in all the time I've worked at TWR UK, I've called on God, I've prayed to God that he might bring about a revival in the UK. And that's why I'm excited now, because I truly believe he's beginning to answer my prayers and the prayers of many other people here in the UK.
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0: And we're back. 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And there's a link there to their program, to Until All Have Heard. 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And joining me for the mailbag this hour is Tahira. Hey, Tahira, I'm so glad to be with you.
9: Hi, Michael. I am glad to be here with you as well.
0: So here we are at looking at the questions that people sent in. And I always wonder, there's always questions that seem, they're almost repetitive, but they have a different twist. And I think that's one of the first questions we're going to go to.
9: That's right. We have Timothy from Tennessee listening through WFCM. He says, or he asks, when someone has asked Jesus into his heart, is it ever the case that God just doesn't want that person? He's looking for that assurance of salvation.
0: Yeah, a lot of people ask that. But, you know, one of the things that he writes is that he says, I see in this question, how can I be a child of God when there's complete emptiness in my prayer life? And he talks about that he had prayed and he doesn't have a job and he's become homeless and he's convinced that God didn't want him. Now, I want to say that we need to come at this from Scripture. One of the most important verses that I've mentioned a couple times already today is John 6:37-40, where it says that whoever the Father gives me will come to me, and I will certainly not cast him out. John 6:37 is where it says that. So if we have sincerely come to the Lord Jesus, and by the way, you say, well, only if the Father gives him will someone come to him. That's what the verse says. But the fact that anyone would want to come to the Lord Jesus, if you want to, then the Father opened your heart to do that. So everyone the Father gives me will come to me. So if you are, that means if you want to come to the Lord Jesus, the Father did that. And the one who comes to me, I will never cast out. So the Lord Jesus will always receive us. That's what I want to say to you, Timothy. Now you say, my prayer life's dry. My life isn't going the way I want. Here's the thing. We can come to the Lord Jesus, and one of the problems, and I'm trying to encourage you as best I can, that sometimes we want to blame God for what's going on in our life. I've never seen anyone that God says, okay, you're going to lose your job. You're going to be homeless. I'm not caring for you. There are other issues in our life that brings that about, that sometimes it may even be in resistance to God. So here's what I want to encourage you to do, Timothy. I want you to go there. I'm sure there's a ministry, a church, maybe even a ministry to people in your area, ministering to people who are without homes, who are struggling. go to them and get help, get advice, get biblical counsel. Find out what it is in your life that's causing this great blockage. Don't give up on prayer, but go to people who are designed, who have their ministries designed to minister to you, and get some help from them. Did you say someone else called with a follow-up question about when someone called wrote about assurance before?
10: Yes, we had a caller in the first hour who wanted some verses about the assurance of salvation. And then we had a caller just a few minutes ago who wanted those same verses, okay, such as John 6, 37 to 40.
0: Okay, so John 6, 37 to 40. The other verse that Eva mentioned last hour during the mailbag when we talked about it was 1 John 5, 13. I've written these things to you who believe in the name of the Son of God, so that you may know that you have eternal life. 1 John 5:13. We can know it based on the facts. You read the book of 1 John. You can see the facts. If we've put our trust in Jesus, then we know that our sins are forgiven and that we're his child. That's, if you remember, there is the engine that drives this train are the facts. Then we have faith in the facts and the feelings will follow. And the verse I mentioned that's more about an existential experience is Romans chapter 8. Let's see if I can pull my glasses up here so I can see better. In Romans 8, it's where we cry out, Abba, Father. It's verse 16, verse 15. We didn't receive a spirit of slavery to fall back into fear, but you receive the spirit of adoption by whom we cry out, Abba, Father. The Spirit himself testifies together with our spirit that we are God's children, and of children also heirs, heirs of God and co-heirs with Messiah, seeing that we suffer with him so that we may be glorified with him. So the Spirit testifies to us that we're his. How do we do? If you're crying out to God in need, you say, well, why am I in need if I'm God's child? Well, children have needs. If we cry out to God and when we have a need, that means that we understand who our Father is. And that's sort of the existential, experiential aspect of assurance. Who do you cry out to when there's a crisis? And I'm hoping it's you're crying out to God, because that's sort of an experiential testimony to our relationship with him. Don't you think?
10: I do. Thank you for those.
0: In my lowest places, my worst times, this is how I know I genuinely know the Lord. Do you know how?
10: How?
0: I don't cry out to social service agencies. I cry out to God.
10: Absolutely.
0: Yeah, that's it. So anyway, okay. Any other questions there?
10: Great. Yes, we have Dave from Missouri listening through WHCB. Could you speak to whether there is a place or an opportunity for a reconciliation ministry in the local church?
0: What kind of reconciliation? Does he say what he's talking about?
10: Conflict resolution and things of that nature, so that we can handle them a godly way rather than the way that the world might approach it.
0: Can congregations bring people together or conflicting groups together in a church? That's sort of the idea. Well, there are some scriptures that teach that that ought to be an aspect of what churches do. Here's a couple of verses that I might consider or have someone consider. Hebrews chapter, I think it's chapter 12. Let's see if my page turning will work here. Hebrews 12, verse 14, pursue peace with everyone and holiness. Without it, no one will see the Lord. So that's an injunction on believers to pursue peace, right?
10: Yes.
0: And I think that congregations can do that. Then there's the other idea of Matthew 18, when the Lord Jesus talks about when there's a conflict within church, try and resolve it personally. If you can't, then bring it to the church. And And that seems to me that individuals can get reconciled that way through church leadership helping them with it. So Matthew 18. And then another one, and this is an important transition here that I would say, is sometimes you have people that are just at odds, and the church may do their best to try to bring them together. And in Romans chapter 12, this is a verse that I think is important. Romans 12, 18, people are to know this. It says, if possible on your part, live at peace with everyone. And so what I tell people sometimes when I was a pastor, you know, you should try to figure out how to live at peace. It's on your part, live at peace. But sometimes others won't acquiesce to that. They won't want to live at peace. They can't disagree without being disagreeable. And because of that, sometimes it's better to say, you know what, maybe we should go to different congregations and live at peace with each other that way. And the model I have for that is in Genesis. Remember in Genesis when Lot's shepherds couldn't get along with Abraham's shepherds?
10: I do.
0: Well, you know, the ministry of reconciliation that I understand from Scripture, which we have, is to reconcile people, bring peace to people through sacrifice. And what Abraham does is he says, look everywhere. If you want to go west, I'll go east. You want to go north, I'll go south. Wherever you want to go, you go there. And he actually divided or separated from Lot so that in as much as it was his responsibility, he was going to be at peace with his relative. He says, these things should not be, for we are relatives. We are kinsmen. And so the idea is that to keep the peace, they separated. And sometimes I think that's what churches have to say. You know what, you guys, this group needs to go to another church because you're just never going to be happy here. Or this individual, you guys need to go to another church. That's sometimes what has to happen to keep the peace. But that's what I think the answer is. So,
10: thank you for that. Abraham is a good example of how to be a peacemaker.
0: Yeah, exactly. Sometimes to separate. Yep. Sarah, let's do one more question if we've got it.
10: We have Jim Montana listening and from KMBI, and he says, I have been having trouble accepting how one man's blood can pay for the sins of all mankind. Mm-hmm. So another question about salvation.
0: Yeah. People don't understand that it's not intrinsic in blood. You know, we talked about this earlier, that where it talks about the body and blood, both are sacrificial blood, sacrificial body. It's the sacrifice. 2 Corinthians 5:21 says, he made him, God made him, Messiah, Jesus, who knew no sin, to become a sin offering on our behalf, that we may become the righteousness of God in him. In the Old Testament, there were all these sacrifices that painted a picture, and that picture was of substitution. That I deserve to die, the animal dies instead. And ultimately, it is the Messiah who is a perfect sacrifice without sin. That's the problem. None of us could do it. It had to be God in the flesh who is without sin to be the perfect sacrifice. Him, he made him who knew no sin to become a sin offering on our behalf. It's not that he became sin. He became a sin offering. He was a substitutionary sacrifice. He took the punishment we deserved. And then now we're given new life by him. He died so we can live. And he's alive. And that's how come he can make us alive. We're going to go to a break here. But thanks for that question. That's a great reminder. Listen, if you've never put your trust in that one for all sacrifice of the Lord Jesus, now's the time. Trust in him. He died for us. He rose again. And we need to just trust in him and we'll be forgiven. We'll come back with more questions in just a moment. Stay with us. This is Open Line with Michael Rydelnik.
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0: Welcome back to Open Line. 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I do want to tell you about some upcoming events. We've got a summit in Chicago on November 7th. It's a summit opposing the new Christian anti-Semitism. It's a very important day. 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Go to openlineradio.org. And you can click on the link there that says a free gift from Chosen People Ministries. 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Again, go to openlineradio.org, click on the Chosen People Ministries gift link, and you will get that. And then also, there's a cruise coming up in June of 2027 to Alaska. Carl Clausen and I will be the teachers on that. It celebrates 100 years of Moody Radio. Micah Tyler's leading worship. It's going to be a great time as we go to Alaska. It's going to be a fantastic trip. Looking forward to that as well. Now, let's talk to Giselle in Florida, listening on WKES. Welcome to Open Line, Giselle. How can I help you?
17: God bless you, Dr. Michael. My question has to do with Levites and priests. My understanding is that only Levites could be priests. Mm-hmm. But when I read in Ezra, it refers to Levites and priests as if priests weren't Levites. So yeah. Could you help me with that?
0: Okay, yes. All priests came from the tribe of Levi. Okay? So they were technically Levitical priests. They were from the tribe of Levi. But all Levites did not come from the line of Aaron. So they were all the Aaron was a Levite. He was from the tribe of Levi. But only his descendants became priests. They came from the line of Aaron, the brother of Moses.
17: Uh-huh.
0: Right. So in a sense, you could say all priests are Levites, but all Levites are not priests. Do you understand what I mean by that?
17: Yes, that's what I was like, can that be? Okay, yeah. So that is the case.
0: Yeah, that is. All priests are from the line of Levi and the line of Aaron. But all Levites are just from the tribe of Levi, not from the line of Aaron. So that's why all priests are Levites, but all Levites are not priests.
17: They're not priests. Okay. Yeah.
0: And they have different functions, sort of like the Levites were the associates that helped the priests. Okay?
17: Okay. Got it. Thank you very much.
0: Okay. Thanks for your call. Appreciate it. We're going to talk with Edward in Texas. Listen to KHCB. How can I help you, Edward?
18: Thanks for taking my call, Dr. Michael. Can you tell me what Isaiah 57:1 means?
0: Maybe. I better read it. Let me just turn there. I don't have it memorized off the top of my head. Here's what it says. The righteous one perishes, and no one takes it to heart. Faithful men are swept away with no one realizing that the righteous one is swept away from the presence of evil. He will enter into peace. They will rest on their beds, everyone who lives uprightly. I think this is taking a different perspective on death. It's saying that the righteous one dies. No one thinks anything of it, but it's actually something that's very positive because he enters into rest and he's swept away from the presence of evil. He goes into the presence of God and he's no longer in the presence of evil. I think that's all it's talking about, that it's, you know, when we see the righteous dead, we say, oh, what a shame. And he's saying, oh, I'm so happy to be with the Lord. So, okay.
18: Okay. Thank you, Dr. Michael.
0: Yeah, sure. I'm glad you called. Thank you. We're going to talk to Brooke in Pennsylvania, listening on WJCS in Pennsylvania. Hey, Brooke, how can I help you today?
19: Hi, I'm just so happy to talk to you. Just want to say that I've just forced myself to call because I never do. And
0: I'm glad you called. Thank you.
19: I'm just thankful to be, you know, kind of like hear the other people that are part of the earthly cloud of witnesses. I wanted to ask you, Dr. Radomic, because I was thinking other people have so many good questions. I was wondering, what would my question be? The only thing I can think of is when I saw a documentary on Amazon a while ago, and I can't remember the name of it at all, but I know they have a lot of good things on there, that it hinted or it said something about that they think that Joseph invented the Hebrew language, but of course we know that it would come from divine inspiration. But I'm wondering if you have any support or
0: there's nothing about Joseph having started the Hebrew language that I can tell. It does say that Joseph understood what the language they were speaking.
19: Okay.
0: When he was in Egypt, he was speaking Egyptian. Right.
19: Okay. Oh.
0: But he understood what his brothers were speaking. They were probably already speaking Hebrew at that time. And so I wouldn't say Joseph was the inventor. He was someone that knew the language. Okay?
19: It was a written. Do you think it was a written language already?
0: Could be. It was written by the time of Moses because he's the one that wrote the Pentateuch. So, and there are documents from earlier as well. So anyway, thanks for your call. Yay. Really appreciate it. That's the program for the week. Thanks for listening, everyone, especially those of you who called or sent in questions. Really appreciate it. Check out our website, openlineradio.org. It has all sorts of links of the things you're looking for. Keep reading the Bible. We'll talk about it next week. Open Line with Dr. Michael Radelnik is a production of Moody Radio, a ministry of Moody Bible Institute. 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
4: 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My name is Joe Pitt. I've always wanted to go to Alaska. 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
22: For your walk with Jesus, I'm David Wolin with Haven Today, inviting you to anchor your day in God's Word. The vast majority of people say they believe in God. But what exactly do they mean? Who is God? What's He like? And how do you know what is true about Him? All too often, people haven't thought these questions through, which translates to an ill-defined hope in a nebulous God. But even if you know the Bible's every answer to every question, even that is not the same thing as saving faith. James 2:19 says, "You believe that there is one God? Good. Even the demons believe that and shudder." Saving faith, according to God's word, is not trusting in yourself, but in the righteousness of Christ alone, confessing Him as your risen Lord and Savior. 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
23: Knowing God from Harvest with pastor and evangelist Greg Laurie.
24: I was in the gym the other day. I know it's hard to believe I go to a gym, but I do. And I was eating a donut, and a guy said to me, "You want to get on our scale?" It was a very fancy scale. And I said, "Okay." And then he said, "How tall are you?" I said, "I'm 5'10". He says, "Huh, let me measure you." Then he says, "Oh, actually, you're 5'9". Now get on the scale. I got on the scale. He says, "You weigh more than you should." I said, "Great. So not only am I bald and fat, but I'm shrinking. Is that what you're telling me?" That's exactly what he was telling me. But Belshazzar got in God's scales. And there was nothing there. And he went out of his way to mock God. And while they were doing this, the Bible says, a hand began to write on the wall. Just a hand. And that'd freak you out. Many, many tekel parson, which means you've been weighed in God's balances and you've been found lacking. See, when we get on a scale, we want to weigh less, not more, right? When you get on God's scales, you want to weigh more, not less. You don't want to be a spiritual lightweight. Belshazzar got in God's scales, and there was nothing there. Don't be a fool like Belshazzar and blow it off. This is your moment. This is your night when you can come to faith in Jesus. The Bible says today is the day of salvation. Tonight is your night. Don't live another day without Jesus Christ.
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2: She and her family have seen four different wars against Israel. Most recently, she survived a bombing from Iran. Just ahead, you'll see what war is really like from someone who's been there and been there and been there. Welcome to The Land and the Book. Dr. Charlie Dyer is our host and guide, a lifelong student of the Middle East. Before we get to our current events, though, we are quickly approaching the third anniversary of the October 7 attack on Israel. And these past few years have been a time of profound grief and hardship for Israelis and for Jewish people around the world. In addition to the horrors of October 7 itself, the worldwide rise in anti-Semitism has stunned and saddened all those who love Israel. As a response to this, our friends at Life and Messiah have been working on a documentary called Shadows of October, Israel Under Siege. The film addresses the hard questions of where was God in the events of October 7? Why is anti-Semitism rising around the world, and how should we move forward? Through powerful testimony from survivors, alongside expert analysis, Shadows of October investigates the events, long-term impact, and spiritual implications of the October 7, 2023 attack on Israel.
3: Yeah, I've watched the film myself, John, and Shadows of October forces viewers to confront the reality of anti-Semitism and its impact on the Jewish people following the Hamas attack on October 7. You experience the hatred, the heartache, but also the hope through the eyes of those who were there. The film's currently available on streaming services. For details on how you can watch it or arrange a screening for your church, visit lifeinmessiah.org and click on the Moody Radio button. That's lifeinmessiah.org.
2: And now a look at current events. Earlier this week, Israeli Prime Minister Netanyahu was criticized for issuing a warning regarding global and regional terrorist plots targeting Israelis and Jews abroad. Political opponents called it a political distraction. But then Wednesday, Israeli passengers on a Fly Dubai flight from Dubai to Tel Aviv helped subdue the co-pilot who had stabbed the pilot and was trying to crash the plane. This is still a developing story, but what do we know so far?
3: Yeah, the initial reports were confusing, but it appears that about 2 hours into the flight, the co-pilot, who was apparently from Oman, stabbed the pilot, an Emirati, and then attempted to crash the plane. During the struggle, an emergency code was activated, causing Israel to scramble fighter jets. The flight dropped from 34,000 feet to 17,000 feet in under a minute.
2: Wow.
3: And the speed and stress actually tore part of the rudder off the plane's tail. Israeli passengers rushed the cockpit and helped subdue the hijacker. They also treated the pilot who'd been stabbed. Another pair of pilots on the plane took control of the flight. The plane was actually in Jordanian airspace, but it turned back into Saudi Arabia and landed at Tabuk, about 125 miles from Eilat. This was apparently a terrorist incident. What's not yet clear is whether it was a terrorist acting on his own or part of a plot by Iran or some other country or group. What we do know is that individuals on the plane sprang into action to stop the attacker and save the aircraft and passengers. And for that, we can all be thankful.
2: Yeah, thankful indeed. Last weekend, British forces thwarted a planned terrorist attack on an Air Force base being used by the United States. Does this point to an expansion in Iran's attempts to attack the U.S.? And could this incident lead to a U.S. attack on Iran before our elections?
3: Well, the British downplayed connections to Iran, saying the suspects were British nationals in their 20s and then released them on bail. Iran also denied any connection to the incident. However, there are enough unanswered questions to suggest there might be more to this story than what's been reported so far. The base has been used by the U.S. for airstrikes on Iran. Until more details are released, like the names of the five individuals or their ethnicity and what was found inside the three vans they had, we're just left with more questions than answers. But the incident is a reminder that Iran continues to look for ways to strike at targets around the world. From the bombings in Argentina in 1992 and 1994 to a bus bombing in Bulgaria in 2012, Iran has plotted numerous terrorist attacks worldwide against Israel. They've also developed the ability to launch now cyber attacks against civilian targets. Iranian hackers shut down a small power plant in the UK earlier this year, taking it offline for 4 days. And this summer, suspected Iranian hackers targeted civilian water systems in at least 30 Minnesota communities, along with attacks against communities in at least 6 other states. Now, could all this lead to a U.S. military response? President Trump has said the U.S. might respond to Iran militarily after the elections, though a successful attack on a U.S. base or facility could force him to act sooner. He rejected Iran's ceasefire proposal to open the Strait of Hormuz because Iran was asking for everything they want up front, with only a promise to then start negotiating. Our ambassador to the UN said Iran wasn't negotiating in good faith. You know, they demonstrated a similar pattern previously when they violated the Memorandum of Understanding almost as soon as it had been negotiated. So right now, it looks like the question isn't whether or not there will be conflict, but whether it will happen before or after our upcoming elections.
5: You're listening to The Land and the Book with Middle East expert Dr. Charlie Dyer. I'm John Gager. It's a current events segment as we open the program. With just over 3 weeks until Israel's elections, the political scene there continues to fluctuate. What are the latest developments in what all sides are calling a crucial election?
3: Well, it starts with Israel's election panel disqualifying all the Arab parties from running in the election. Now, as we record this, it's almost certain that's going to be overturned by Israel's high court. But it definitely grabbed headlines. Now, here's the background to that. Parties, including Jewish parties, have been banned in the past, including a far-left socialist party and a far-right Jewish nationalist party back in 1988. Under their law, parties or individual candidates can be barred if they negate Israel as a Jewish and democratic state, incite racism, or support armed struggle or terror against the state. But in the past, the High Court has overturned nearly all such requests. The one uncertainty in this case is the disqualification of the chairman of the Arab Jointless Balad Party. That was approved by the coalition and by opposition parties, along with the Attorney General and the Supreme Court Justice who oversees the panel. So it's possible that individual might be disqualified. Now, to put the headline in perspective, the committee also received petitions to bar the far right-wing Ben-Gvir and Bezalel Smotrich parties and the left-wing Democrats party. Now, this might sound strange to us with our two-party system, but in Israel, it's just a messier version of democracy. Now, in other election matters, the leaders of the four opposition parties met to decide how to campaign against Netanyahu. They agreed not to attack each other, but to focus on attacking him. But they didn't agree on how they could work together to govern if they're elected. And fractures started almost immediately. Avigdor Lieberman, head of Yisrael Beiteinu party, ruled out serving in a coalition with ultra-Orthodox or Arab parties. The next day, the head of the Democrats party said Arab parties could be part of the next government. But right now, polls are suggesting the current coalition and the four parties in the change bloc are each going to fall short of the 61 seats necessary to form a government, which means there will need to be serious campaigning in the next month, or a willingness to compromise following the election.
5: Devastating climate change, superpower clashes, and peace treaties that fell apart. No, this isn't the description of today, though it sounds eerily similar. Charlie, tell us about the parallel situation that happened 3,300 years ago that caused the entire Middle East to collapse.
3: Yeah, and this all starts with an announcement out of Turkey 2 weeks ago that archaeologists had unearthed a fragment of an ancient cuneiform text that formed part of the world's oldest surviving peace treaty. Now, the peace treaty was signed between Egyptian pharaoh Ramesses II and the Hittite king Hattusili III to bring about an end to their conflict over territory in what's now Syria. An Egyptian version of the treaty had earlier been discovered in Karnak and Luxor, and a previous Hittite version was known, so this recent discovery was part of still another copy. But it's the historical and political background that give this story such significance. They were the two superpowers of the day, and they were fighting for control over the eastern Mediterranean. A battle took place in 1274 BC at Kadesh, in what's now Syria. Both sides suffered heavy casualties. It ended in a stalemate. But as the two powers were locked in this potential conflict, other powers were growing, from the Sea Peoples in the west to the Assyrians in the south. So the treaty was eventually signed, with both nations agreeing not to invade the other's land and to come to the other's aid if they were attacked, recognizing the conflict had actually weakened both empires. Now, here's the interesting part. In spite of the treaty, both countries suffered devastating losses in the next 80 years, and the Hittite Empire actually vanished. Part of the reason were other outside threats. But the other part of the problem was climate change caused by natural disasters. Several earthquakes severely damaged some major urban centers, and a devastating drought possibly caused by a distant volcanic eruption, caused catastrophic crop failures, forcing mass migrations. The superpowers of the day finally decided to stop fighting and start working together, but in the end, at least for the Hittites, it proved to be too little, too late.
5: Well, Charlie, tell us about the discovery of a monumental ritual bath at the southern steps leading up to the Temple Mount.
3: Yeah, I found this significant on several levels. First, it's another reminder that the Jewish temple stood on the platform now occupied by the Dome of the Rock and Al-Aqsa Mosque. Those who went up had to ritually purify themselves by immersing in one of the baths there. But the second reason this is significant is the pure size of it. This complex covered over

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5: We meet Mary of Bethany three times. Each time, she's at the feet of Jesus. The first time she was introduced, she was at Jesus' feet while Martha did the housework. The next time we see her was at the death of her brother Lazarus. When Martha told Mary Jesus had come, she left the mourning friends and family and ran to greet him. She fell down at his feet. Her first words were the same as Martha's. Lord, if you had been here, my brother would not have died. But instead of discussing theology, Mary merely wept, and Jesus wept with her. After Jesus raised Lazarus from the dead, friends in Bethany gave a dinner for Jesus with Lazarus as a guest of honor. It was held at the home of Simon the leper, and Martha served the meal. While they were sitting at the table, Mary took out a pound of expensive ointment. She anointed the feet of Jesus and wiped his feet with her hair. Though Judas condemned her actions, saying she shouldn't have wasted the expensive ointment, but should have sold it to the poor, Jesus defended Mary. Leave her alone so that she may keep it for the day of my burial. For the poor you always have with you, but you do not always have me. Mary was no theologian. She was just a woman who loved Jesus. He didn't care whether she could explain her feelings. He saw her heart. Jesus loved Mary because she loved him with all her heart. I'm Sharon Wilharm, host of All God's Women and author of The Amazing Crab Alley Revival, a Southern historical story about Victorian church ladies. Learn more at allgodswomen.com.
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7: Dr. Cook, the title of your book involves the words resolve conflict between, you know, parents and their adult children. But when you say resolve, does that mean that all the conflict's going to go away if you can just do 1, 2, 3, 4, 5?
8: Like, did I write a miracle book? Is that what you're asking? wouldn't that be great? No, that's really not what I mean. And I love your question. I think, though, that if we communicate the way that I recommend, if we understand, again, the perspective of the other people in our dynamic, if we, you know, choose to love well, et cetera, we can agree to disagree. We can learn to relate so there are fewer conflicts going forward. We can put conflict behind us and just recognize, hey, we're never going to see eye to eye on this issue, so let's just rest that issue at least for now. And we develop a perspective, we develop a respect and a love, and I think it makes new conflict less likely.
7: Yeah. How do you know, as a parent, if you're making progress in the relationship with your adult children? Are there some signs?
8: I think so. They would reach out to us rather than us always having to reach out to them. And they would reach out to us for everyday nonsense. A friend of mine has had a difficult relationship with an adult child who's married and just told me this past week that all of a sudden her daughter is starting to call just because she's in the car and has a moment to talk. Like, there's nothing significant to necessarily communicate. It's just the kind of stuff that you communicate you know, because you care about the other person's perspective or whatever. So I think when they reach out to us, it's a good sign. When we reach out to them and they don't reject us, of course, that's a good sign. Less anxiety, right? Less stress. I know of some parents who are stressed the entire morning before they're going to meet a child for lunch because they're just so afraid that it might not go well. So feel the less stress, feel less anxiety, and praise the Lord for that and recognize that progress is made. One of the problems I think we have in general relationally is that we don't look for small growth. Mm-hmm. We expect the major miracle. And so we're always frustrated.
7: Yeah.
8: No, if you look for small growth, more eye contact, longer answers to your questions rather than grunts, you know, if you look for small growth and celebrate that, you might get more growth and you'll feel better and the kid will feel better because you're feeling better about them. It's a win-win.
7: Yeah. Yeah. You know, Kathy, one of the things I've faced in my office for the last few years more than ever is when adult children are walking away from their faith in Christ. So what encouragement do you give for parents whose adult children are in fact sharing with them that, no, I no longer believe in God or I no longer believe in whatever, you know?
8: Right, right, right. Whole chapter on that because, again, this is the key, right? This is what we should be grieving about more than anything else. I do talk about, again, looking for small growth and expecting it. I think we need to pray specifics. And I think one of the things that we pray for them is that God will surround them with Christians. Because you know what, Gary? We might not be the ones that win them back. And it's not about us. It can't be about us. If you think that you have to be the one to say the right thing to get your son back into church, then again, you're idolizing yourself and you've put your hope in yourself rather than in God. And I don't say that lightly. It happens all the time and I get that. But it's not about us. So I think we pray that they'll be surrounded by Christians who will be able to live a Christian life in front of them and even surprise your adult child, go, wait, you're a Christian? You know, and then they realize, okay, some Christians are really nice or whatever. And then here's another thing, Dr. Chapman, I think we need to be more concerned about winning them to Jesus than winning them to the church. The majority of questions that I hear is how do I get my kid back into church? And I know church matters. My church is very important to me. My pastor, my people, my fellowship, very, very important. And yet I want these adult children to care again about Jesus, to care again about the God who created them and who loves them, you know, more deeply than we ever could. So, and it's possible, Dr. Chapman, that there are adult children who have walked away from something they never actually had.
7: Yeah.
8: And that, I don't say that lightly, but where again, they pretended to have a relationship. They were religious. I was religious until the age of 19. I looked like such a good little good girl. I was a religious person. And then praise God for Jesus. So I think we pray them into Jesus and we pray that they would desire more of Jesus, that they would turn to the God of the Bible and his hope and his strength and his wisdom and his love on the days when they're struggling, rather than turning to social media and turning to something they're addicted to. I think those things really matter. And we also need to live a vibrant life before them. If we are in relationship with them and still available to the conversation and the occasional get together, then we talk about the Jesus we love and we demonstrate unconditional love and we talk about the hope that we get from the God of the Bible without apology because our testimony is not wrong.
9: Gary, let me turn that question to you, because you know there are a lot of parents who say, train up a child in the way they should go. Well, I did that. You know, I did my part. God, why didn't you show up here?
7: Yeah.
9: What do you say to the parent who is really struggling with, you know, that faith choice that their child has made?
7: Yeah. Well, you know, Chris, one of the things I've said is, when you look at the prodigal son in the New Testament who left, you know, took his money and left and lived a life of riotous away from God and family, the father did not go out and try to bring him back.
8: Right.
7: The father kept the farm going so that when God brought his son to the hog pen and he realized, I'd be better off working on the farm than out here feeding somebody else's hogs, he went home. And so I think we have to recognize we pray for them and we ask God, we're not asking him to bring them to the hog pen, but but often that's what it takes, you know, but we're praying for God to work in their hearts. And we certainly want to be available and reaching out to them if we have information on how to contact them. But I think we have to recognize that God is the one who brings people either back to himself or to himself. Because as you said, Kathy, sometimes they really don't know Christ and they've just walked away from religion. But whatever, God is the one that touches hearts and draws them to himself. And so that's one of the things I've encouraged couples to, parents to do. Yeah.
9: Yeah. And it follows along with what you just said, Dr. Kathy. It's not, the prodigal son came to himself. I love that the scripture, he kind of woke up, but it was himself. It's not the parent pressing the nerve or yelling, mm-hmm. sending him texts to the hog pen. The parent has to have that confidence that God in his wisdom and sovereignty and timing is going to do something in that child's life, right?
8: Mm. Yes. And he doesn't always work the way that we would like him to. Hello, he's God. He gets to make these decisions. But that doesn't mean that we don't have hope that he will. We don't question the fact that he loves them. We don't question the fact that he would love to protect them. But again, we have free will and sin is a real thing. And we have to recognize that.
7: Yeah. A man said to me not long ago, he said, Dr. Chapman, for 4 years, I've had no contact with my adult daughter. Mm. She refuses to answer phones. She cut me off from all contact. And he said, I've been praying, that God would just work in her heart. And he said, last week, I got a phone call. And she said, Dad, I'd like to come home and visit with you. Would that be okay? Mm. He said, certainly, honey. I would love for you to come home. And he said, the conversation we had there, man, he said, that's what I've longed for all these years. But, it was God that worked in her heart. It wasn't the father, pounding her over the head with, that kind of pressure.
8: Amen. Amen. Beautiful.
9: What an important discussion today on building relationships with Dr. Gary Chapman. Again, Dr. Kathy Cook is joining us. 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
7: Dr. Cook, you mentioned earlier the value of communication. and communication patterns. But talk with us a little more about that, because I think a lot of parents, they know how to talk, but they don't know how to listen and other factors. So talk a little more about the whole thing about healthy communication.
8: Yes, I would love to. And of course, you're an expert here. We've got to listen to understand. We don't listen for our turn to talk. We don't listen to judge. We listen to understand. And that means that we listen longer. We let them tell their whole story. We question in a way that is not feeling intrusive or dismissive, but genuine. You know, help me understand. Hey, keep talking. Tell me more about that. Well, what do you want to know? Well, I want to understand you. So I need more information. So listen to understand. It will go far for you. They will feel respect in that. And I love the idea, and I know you do too, of I language versus you language. So I feel disappointed when you never follow through. Don't use never, because never and always are never true. I just said never. but, you know, so I feel disappointed when you don't follow through. Or I feel dismissed when you just appear to not have time for me versus you never have time for me. When you use a you statement, you know, you disappoint me. Whoa, that's judgment. And that is going to cause them to kind of back away and rise up and disagree with you. But you have a right to your feelings, right? You have a right to being disappointed. Like, I am so sorry that our relationship isn't what it could be. Versus, you know, because of your choices, our relationship is terrible. So I language, practice that in front of the mirror, because it's not always the natural way to communicate, but it can be a real blessing to people. And then I'll say one other thing, Dr. Chapman, and that is this idea that we have a story that we tell ourselves. So let's say, for instance, that you've invited your child over to dinner. She lives in town, and you've invited her over three different nights of the week for 3 weeks in a row, and she always says no. And then you ask again, and she says no. And now you could say to her, the story that I'm telling myself is that I'm not important to you. See, we tell ourselves a story, right? And it might not be true. The story that I'm telling myself is that I'm not important to you. Or the story that I'm telling myself is that everybody else is more important than I am. And then your daughter goes, oh, no, that's not true. I'm just legitimately busy. Oh, well, what are you doing on all of those nights? I mean, you could ask that question, and maybe you don't know that your daughter has signed up for a committee at work and they're having to work outside of normal hours or whatever the case may be. But the story that I'm telling myself, it's really interesting. And you guys think about that. So let's say that, you know, I don't know, again, the example of, or maybe you've offered to help out with the grandkids and they never accept your help. No, I don't need you. No, I've got a different babysitter. No, it's really okay. And then the story that I'm telling myself is that you don't trust me with your children. Or the story that I'm telling myself is that I've done something to cause you to doubt my ability to take care of the kids. Is that true? Well, no. Okay, so then can I help out tomorrow night? Well, no, we don't need you. Well, see, that's why I'm telling myself the story, that you don't trust me and I must have done something. That language can be very powerful. It doesn't sound as judgmental, and it's a fascinating way to look at it. I'd love to know, Dr. Chapman, what you think of that. Would you agree that that can be profitable? I'm kind of putting you on the spot.
7: Well, it's very interesting, yeah. I don't know that I've thought of it that way before, to be honest with you.
8: Interesting.
7: What the story I'm telling myself is, because that's rather than just saying, you make me feel this way or you do this. Mm-hmm. Yeah, no, I like that idea.
8: Cool.
7: Okay, now we know that there are adult children who eventually just cut themselves off from all contact with their parents. I mentioned an example of that earlier. Is that a bad thing? And why do sometimes adult children do that?
8: Wow, is it a bad thing? Unless there's real abuse, yes. I mean, I think, again, God ordains the family before he ordains the church. We're perfectly imperfect for each other. We're perfectly imperfect parents for perfectly imperfect children. And the family matters generationally. And so I do think that in a perfect world, and we don't live in a perfect world, we would not need to distance ourselves from any blood relative. So is it a bad thing? Yes, unless there's been real abuse. And gentlemen, we all know there's real abuse in some dysfunctional families. And for the emotional safety and even the spiritual safety of some adult children, they've chosen to distance. Now, some of them are being given really horrible advice by counselors. You know, you and I both work with the American Association of Christian Counselors. You know, the three of us care deeply about biblical truth, and we would counsel that way. But if our adult children are seeing a therapist, a counselor, a mental health coach, a life coach, and that person does not share a believer belief system, if you will, they're going to counsel them badly. And there are some counselors who said, oh, you don't need parents anymore. You know, you're 24 years old. Why do you care what your dad thinks? And it's motivating too many adult children to walk away, which is tragic. As I told you already on the show, sometimes they've had bad relationships with their parents in the past. You know, they were 16, 17 years old. They were rebellious. They felt like their parents were too strict, or they resent that they were raised in a Christian school. They made me go to a Christian school. They exposed me to all of this nonsense. I mean, this is a story that they're reinventing. They're telling themselves a new story. They didn't resent it when they were kids. They loved their Christian school education. They loved that it was a generous, safe, and good place to be. But now they're hanging out with people like, oh, you were so protected. You were so privatized. Like, what did your parents not trust you in the public schools? What were they thinking? And so they reinvent the story, which is really hard. And truly, like I said before, there are some adult children who do not want to keep disappointing their parents. It's too much stress, too much pressure. So they'd rather cut themselves off than be in communication with somebody who's continually disappointed. And I don't say that lightly, but I do know that that's true. And I'll mention one other thing. And this is interesting. You know, a lot of our parents have helicoptered their kids, right? They were overparented. So, yeah. And being a helicopter parent or a bulldozer parent, that usually means that, you know, you're the one that says, hey, don't spill the juice. And you're the one who said, hey, soccer tryouts are Saturday. Do you want to go in the backyard and kick the ball around? Like, you're helping your kids. You meant it as good help. Now, many parents who overparent did it because they wanted to look good. You got to decide if I'm speaking truth to you or not. But now what's happened is those children who were helicoptered, who were overparented, don't want to be overparented anymore. They want to grow up. They have to learn how to make decisions, and they have to deal with the consequences of the decisions they make. And they know that. But if we keep being in their business, overprotecting, then they believe they won't have that chance to mature, which is what they actually want. And what they've said to me is, Dr. Kathy, I don't think my mom can be any other kind of a mom, except an over-involved mom. So I have to separate.
7: Yeah.
8: So if you're listening to us today and you're like, oh, I was a helicopter mom. First of all, we're not judging you. You were the best that you knew how to be in the moment. No shame or blame here at all. Just realize that if you were over-parenting and your motives were good, and you have an adult child who's distancing themselves from you, it could be that they don't know if you can back away. And what you could do is have a conversation. Man, I heard this radio interview, and they were talking about the fact that parents who overparented have maybe caused the adult children to think that they're going to keep being in their business. And son, if I've done that to you, I am so sorry. I get it now why you have said, you know, could you please stop calling every night? I am so sorry. Like, my love has compelled me to be so involved, but I get it now. And if you'll give me some grace and space, I'm going to really try to learn how to back off. Like, that would be an amazing conversation. Yeah. And I think in some cases it would work.
7: Yeah, absolutely. Well, Dr. Cook, the last chapter of your book is speaking to the whole issue of hope, because we know many of those parents are just struggling. They feel frustrated. They feel angry about the relationship with their adult children. So let's close our program with just a few words about hope that you share in that last chapter.
8: Yeah, thank you so much. We have to put our hope in God, not in ourselves and not in our children. We can't place our hope in our adult kids. Man, I hope they turn around. We can't put our hope in ourselves because we're imperfect and we only know what we know. But to hope in God, look back. Has he been faithful to you? Has he loved you and your adult children well through life? Has he been there in a time of need? Has his strength, you know, been available to you? Has his wisdom changed you, etc.? So know the God of the Bible and know that he is worthy of all hope. And so you pray to him and with your children's names, and you ask him to show up and be their everything. Yeah, it can't be us.
7: Well, that's a great place to bring a conclusion to our discussion today, because our hope really is in God. So thank you for being with us today, and God bless you for the time and energy you've invested in this book. I think it's going to help a lot of people. So thank you again for what you're doing.
8: Thank you so much.
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2: You're listening to Bible Q&A with John MacArthur. I'm Denny Nugent here with today's question for John. Maybe you've asked yourself, does God care about what I wear? We're looking at 1 Timothy 2:9 today, where Paul says women are to, quote, adorn themselves with proper clothing, modestly and discreetly, not with braided hair and gold or pearls or costly garments. Now, John, that verse seems to be saying jewelry, braided hair, and expensive clothing are immodest, not things Christian women should have. Could that be the principle here?
3: Well, I think the assumption in 1 Timothy 2:9 is that women were preoccupied with their clothing, preoccupied with their hair and their jewelry and the price of the garments that they wore. I don't think the Lord is against jewelry. The Song of Solomon praises the Shulamite woman for her jewelry, for her hair, for the beauty of her garments. That's not the point. Women are not to be indifferent to how they look. They are to do everything they can to enhance their God-given beauty. But women in that culture to which the Apostle Paul addresses these words would weave gold, pearls, and all their jewelry into their hairdos to call attention to their wealth. Nothing wrong with having jewelry. Nothing wrong with that at all. Gold, silver, jewelry was the possession of Rebekah. God has given us richly all things to enjoy. It's the preoccupation with calling attention to yourself when you go to worship that Paul forbids. Women are to be modest and they are to be humble in worship.
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4: This is Ann Graham Lotz with Daily Light for Daily Living. Luke chapter 24, verse 45 says, "Then Jesus opened their minds so they could understand the scriptures. One morning at the beach, I saw sandpipers running along the water's edge, making sure they didn't get their feet wet. I saw skimmers skimming the surface of the water. I saw seagulls standing knee-deep in the tide, and I saw pelicans dive headfirst into the waves. God seemed to say, 'The people who read my word are like those birds. Some dance around the scriptures, not wanting to get their feet wet. Others skim the surface for facts. Some get in knee-deep, reading the Bible daily. And some are like pelicans, going deep into Bible study, applying and living out what they learn. Which bird are you most like?' I answered, 'Lord, I know which one I want to be. Please, take me deeper into your word.' And he has. Listen to me. Dive into God's word. You'll be glad that you did. This is Ann Graham Lotz."
5: This is Max Licato. The father may have thought he was walking the road to Capernaum all alone. Quite the contrary, Christ had supernaturally gone into the nobleman's residence and not only healed the son, but also won the hearts of the entire household. Was the father's prayer answered? By all means. It was answered in a manner greater than he had requested. Yours will be as well. Perhaps the answer will come this side of heaven. Perhaps it awaits you on the other side. Either way, this story urges you and me to keep walking and believing in our God, who is our ever-present help in trouble. Ever-present. You'll never be put on hold or told to check back later. Ever-present, as near as your next breath. Ever-present help. He is here to help. That's the message of this miracle. That's the message of the gospel. Remember, friends, you are never alone. This is Max Licato.
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0: 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Hi, it's Bill Meyer with a great reminder from the ministry, The Women of Faith. They say God gives you a new chance every day. 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

0: Well, look at the calendar. It's election time again. I'm Wayne Shepherd with Dave Zanotti, and this is the Public Square. Dave, some thoughts from you?
1: A sigh of relief. Okay. The election is finally here, only to be amplified by the sigh of relief when we're able to say, it's finally over. Mm-hmm. Understand, electioneering is annoying because people are knocking on the door of our brains and our eyes and our ears and constantly trying to get us to pay attention and to take notice and to do what they want us to do. The commercials are exhausting. Right. It's mind-numbing. But Wayne, one thing is different, and that's that we're saying the election is here a month before the election because elections now all begin early.
0: Yes.
1: And it's weird because the nomenclature across the major media does not include this reality. And you say to yourself, I still don't understand it. I don't get it. I mean, all the candidates understand it. The consultants understand it. But when it's talked about in our culture, we still think, oh no, it's always in November. Now, granted, it's been in November for centuries now. Okay. I mean, it's just like, it's been a long time, but the fact is it's beginning right now. And if you think you've been caught unawares, you're not. There's still plenty of time. Hopefully you're registered. That means a lot, because if you're not, you got a problem there.
0: That's right.
1: But if you are registered and you're planning on voting, may I encourage you to view iVoters.com. 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

0: Jamie McDonald, Ain't No Way on Moody Radio. 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
0: If you have ever asked, why is this happening to me? You are not alone. The psalmist asked this long ago. He listed a host of trials his people had suffered and then cried out, why do you look the other way? Why do you ignore our suffering and oppression? When trouble comes our way, we might well ask other questions like these. Did this happen to me so I can be an example to inspire others? Paul said so. He wrote in 2 Corinthians chapter 1, verse 4, God comforts us in all our troubles so that we can comfort others. We can ask, is this an experience to get me to fix a wrong I have done? Has this happened to me because of a past choice I made? Has this happened to me because I moved so far from God that I cannot discern His will? Is this God's way of drawing me closer to Him? Trouble can be God's way of answering our prayers. Listen to this. I asked for strength, and God gave me difficulties to make me strong. I asked for wisdom, and God gave me problems to solve. I asked for courage, and God gave me dangers to overcome. I asked for love, and God gave me troubled people to help. I asked for prosperity, and God gave me strength and brains. I asked for favors. God gave me opportunities. I received nothing I wanted. I received everything I needed. God answered my prayer.
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2: 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But the champions don't. Finishing your race takes everything you've got and more, especially if you're Jesus, the Son of God. Jesus finished what He came to do when He died on the cross for you. To learn how you can be forgiven and belong to Him, call 888-NEED-HIM.
3: 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You can always count on us to point you in the right direction. Remember, we're in this together. Always have been, always will be. 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

0: believe it. On the night you're falling all to pieces, you can bring your lonely heart to Jesus. What if I told you that I believe it?
1: That's for King and Country on Moody Radio. Hi, it's Bill Meyer with a Christian artist update for you. After a long break from the music business to focus on being a mom, Francesca Battistelli released her new single this past week. It's called Won't Miss a Moment. Francesca posted, "The older I get, the more I realize how quickly time passes. The beautiful, ordinary moments happening right in front of us. These are the moments."
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0: That's Franny Cash on Moody Radio. Pastor Greg Laurie says if you're not going forward in your Christian walk, you're going backward. There's no coasting, no standing still. On the latest episode of A New Beginning, Greg helps us chart a course for solid, consistent Christian growth. 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
2: God is saying, wait a second, what I give you, you misuse. Why would I give you more? Show me what you can do. Handle the little well, and I'd be happy to give you more. But if you're mishandling the little that I have you, why would I give you more? Some of you are saying, Lord, I really want to get married. Yeah, but you're mishandling your dating right now really bad. You're fighting, you're selfish, you're crossing lines sexually, you're messing up. You're messing up in your dating and you want a permanent thing? Hey, you gotta handle the dating thing before you get the marriage thing. Hello? God's saying, wait a second, I'm looking at how you're handling that. Why would I give you more? So a principle in the Word of God is, what are you doing with what you have?
1: That's Mark Jobe. 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

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Here's David Crowder.

0: what's really first in your life? Hi, I'm Chuck Bentley with My Money Life from Crown. Howard Hughes was one of the richest, most influential people in the world during his life, which ended in 1976. And many like him get to the end of their lives and ask, is this what life's all about? What good is all this money? A Crown class saved me from running after more. At age 42, I learned that in Christ we're granted the privilege of managing resources for God's glory. Larry Burkett, the founder of Crown, was saved at age 32. He surrendered fully to the Lord despite not knowing Him well at the time. He said, God, if you'll make it clear, I'll do whatever you say. You'll have to deal with my ignorance because I'm really ignorant of the Bible, but I will never be rebellious or disobedient again. So make it clear and I'll do it. From there, Larry began to read and memorize Scripture. He absorbed it not just in his mind, but into his heart, and God directed him for the rest of his life. God's Word is clear about what He wants us to do. We don't just obey very well. It doesn't just give us financial principles. It tells us to love others and to get our priorities straight. When we put God first, it impacts our entire life. It doesn't cost anything to say, I believe in you, Lord. I'll put you first. But if you live it, it will cost you something. Have you put God first in your life? Is there an area of your life that you're holding back? Ask the Lord to show you what that is and then surrender it to Him. And if you need encouragement to wisely manage your finances, check out Crown's Budget Coaching Program. It can put you on the road to financial freedom. 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
1: 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We keep searching for something, but nothing satisfies those vacant feelings. God made us for relationship with Him. If that relationship is broken, we will have those feelings of missing something. 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

0: A bit of encouragement from Forrest Frank on Moody Radio. Hi, it's Bill Meyer with a great quote from Christian author Bob Goff. He says, "Grace never seems fair until you need a little." Ouch.
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2: In the 1960s, Moody Radio announcer and trombonist Bill Pierce launched a program known as Night Watch. It was immensely popular. But when Bill left in the 1970s, who would take it over? Answer, Chuck Wagner.
3: Good evening. This is Night Watch once again, and I'm Chuck Wagner. And I thank you for tuning my way, whether deliberately or perhaps by accident.
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2: 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And to the glory of God, Chuck Wagner is a name you should know.
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0: SEU Worship, What a God on Moody Radio. You know, we all carry wounds, whether from anxiety, burnout, disconnection, or some kind of trauma. 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Dr. Derwin Gray believes the answer is yes, because of the finished work of the cross. 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

0: across much of the northeast of North America failed completely, and the great cities of the northeast, including Toronto, fell into darkness. I remember it because I was working a summer job at a law firm downtown as a university student, and I remember that afternoon the city going completely dark, drained of all power, traffic lights failing, gridlock everywhere, elevators and subway cars stuck mid-journey, the whole bit. See, from gleaming towers to ramshackle warehouses, from luxurious mansions to humble dwellings, all alike had no power of their own, and they fell into darkness. But the point for the moment is this: the power comes from outside and not from within. And the same is true for the Christian believer. Whether we look impressive or unimpressive to others, whether we appear strong or suffer from marked limitations of physicality or mental strength, whether we have much or little by way of the world's goods, the fundamental reality for every believer is this: our power comes from outside, from elsewhere. Our power, to put it in another way, is not fleshly, but is rather divine in its origin. Now, the image here, as mentioned already, is clearly that of warfare. Verse 4, the weapons of our warfare are not of the flesh, but we have divine power to destroy strongholds. One of our children once had the opportunity to go to the police headquarters downtown and to be taken into the basement to see some of the armory and the weapons that are available for police operations, some of the very powerful guns that can be used for serious situations or high-security events. In various museums we visited over the years in different cities, we've had the opportunity to look at ancient weaponry and the armaments that have been used to wage war. I think of the display in the Smithsonian in Washington, or the Imperial War Museum in London, or our own Canadian War Museum here. Displays where you can, as it were, step into the armory and look at the weapons of war through the ages: shields, swords, spears, firearms, tanks, rockets, all the rest. Now, Paul here in this passage, he doesn't take us into the armory to see the weapons, not on this occasion. He does that elsewhere. And we know what those weapons are. Allow me just to remind us of his most comprehensive listing of our armaments for spiritual battle, which of course is found in Ephesians 6. What is the armament of the believer for the spiritual battle? Truth, righteousness, the readiness of the gospel, faith, salvation, the sword of the Spirit, which is the word of God, prayer.
1: 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It's written by Dane Ortlund, and Jonathan, who is this book for?
0: Well, Steve, this book is for anyone who feels that God is frowning down upon them from heaven, anyone who feels that God is disappointed with them for their failures in the Christian life, for anyone who feels that they need to prove themselves to God or earn their way into his favor. Gentle and Lowly is a beautiful reminder that God loves us, that he's given his Son for our redemption, that he reaches out to us in mercy and grace through the gospel, that he is compassionate toward us, and that the Lord Jesus Christ is indeed gentle and lowly of heart. And I think hearing these things, even if we know that they're true, even if we've read them before in the scriptures, being reminded in such a helpful way, as Dane Ortlund reminds us in such a helpful way, will do our heart and soul good. And I think for the one who is fearful and imagining that God is indeed frowning upon them, this will be such a help and such an encouragement. And I hope you can take hold of it.
1: 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For producer Mark Brenna and our Bible teacher Jonathan Griffiths, I'm Steve Hiller. 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
2: What kind of God would use evolution to make living things? The answer next on today's Creation Moment. And now, here's our Creation Moment host, Ian Taylor.
3: Some people think that they can believe in Jesus Christ as their Savior and at the same time believe God created through evolution. These people are called theistic evolutionists or progressive creationists. What kind of nature would a God have who creates through the death that is essential to evolution? First, death would have to have begun from the very moment of creation. Death, disease, pain, and suffering would have had to have originated with this God. Long before man, according to evolution, dinosaurs were eating other dinosaurs, and entire species were dying out. Rather than loving us, such a God would be indifferent to us and capricious. The God that would use evolution to make living things would have no right to bring a worldwide flood to punish sinful man. This kind of God would be nothing more than a bully. Such a God would not be likely to have given us his word, and nothing the Bible says about him could be true. If the Bible really is from him, it is full of untrue claims. Any God who created using evolution is not the God of the Bible. If you think about it, the God of evolution sounds surprisingly more like the devil. Any God that uses evolution and death to make us is extremely cruel. More importantly, if there was no first Adam to bring sin and death into the world, there was no need for Christ, whom the Bible calls the last Adam, to die and save us from our sin and death.
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11: First came the ex-Anthropic employee and self-proclaimed whistleblower who quit, citing his fears about AI development. One of the company's top scientists agreed, saying, quote, "We really do believe AI could kill all humans."

0: Speaking of Ask the Experts, oh boy, have we got one coming up here. Oh, Open the Bible. You've heard the program. If you haven't, you get the host. And boy, is it good content, Allie.
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6: Idaho votes November 3rd on Proposition 1, which, if passed, would enshrine abortion into state law. And guess who's paying for it? A September 21st campaign filing shows the pro-abortion committee raked in $1.9 million in a single report, nearly all of it from out of the state. $650,000 from a D.C. political action committee. $250,000 from Michael Bloomberg in New York. 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Idahoans didn't ask for this. New York billionaires and Washington money are trying to buy Idaho's abortion laws. The unborn babies in the state deserve better.
5: Pro-life education is critical to saving lives and protecting the unborn. 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
0: Core truths are critical. And I'm going to use a term here, majoring on minors. And I want to be careful here because there's, when you look at God's word and you look at truths, there's nothing truly minor, but there are first principles. There's core things that come first. And much like, and I did her on Sled Dog, my husky pup, who's now a little over a year, 19 generations of breeding that have bred out any fighters among that litter. Which is fascinating, isn't it, Allie?
4: Yeah.
0: That was bred out early on in this 19 generations of breeding. They have good feet that can walk the long haul, and they have a good appetite even when they're under stress. Those are the core things that make a great sled dog that can run the race of the Iditarod. Well, we're called to run this race in such a way that we may win the prize. And there needs to be some core truths that we get anchored in. Now, I'm not calling us dogs here, Colin Smith, but it's a truism of life, isn't it? That we sometimes in the spiritual life focus on things that are lesser than, not that they're not important, but we need to come back to these core truths, don't we, Colin?
8: That's absolutely right. And the timeless truths as well. It strikes me that one of the things that is also a snare to us is that we just go after the latest thing. We become faddish
0: Christians,
8: and we follow a fad. And you know that if you're following the latest thing, for sure you're not following the main thing, because the main things have been plain from the beginning and have come down to us from the apostles, from the Lord Jesus Christ himself. And so I love the fact that you're focusing on the things that matter most. They're never going to change and they're never going to fail.
0: Amen.
1: Pastor Colin Smith with us this morning, founder and teacher of the longtime daily radio program, Open the Bible. 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Ephesians 2, 8 through 9 on your heart this morning. For by grace you have been saved through faith, and this is not your own doing. It is the gift of God, not a result of works, so that no one may boast. How'd you wake up on this fine morning thinking about that scripture passage?
8: Well, I think, you know, that is a core truth of core truths. I mean, it seems to me that a lot of people get the idea that to live the Christian life is basically to make the best effort you can to do what God tells you to do. And that inevitably ends up in failure, because we simply don't have within ourselves the capacity to do everything that God commands. And Ephesians 2 and verses 8 and 9 is such a wonderful scripture, because it tells us that God actually gives us what we do not have. And one way that I like to say that is that God gives what he commands. So whenever I look in the scripture at what God is calling me to do, what I need to take in is that what he commands, he also promises, and that he makes possible what otherwise would be impossible

0: What's your greatest regret? If I could do it all over again. Christian leaders share the most important lessons of their lives. Art Rohrheim was the co-founder of the International Bible Club known as AWANA. Not long before he died at the age of 99, we asked if he had any regrets.
1: Yes, regrets are people that I didn't witness to.
0: That statement from Art is amazing because few people shared the gospel more than Art Rohrheim. Yet he recalls a moment.
1: I missed an amazing opportunity when I was to meet one of my heroes of the Chicago Cubs, Andy Papko. He was an all-time player, and I was going to be able to take him and play golf with him. And he was going to ride with me in my little cart for 18 holes. Being with that amazing man, I had just so many questions for him and wanted to hear what his life was all about. It was thrilling to hear it. And then I didn't witness to him. And right after that, as he left, I was under such conviction, I said, I'm going to call him and see if I can get a date with him. And I called him and he said, well, I'm busy right now, but maybe in a couple of months we can get together again. And the next thing I heard, he had passed away. And to me, that was a real regret. I should have witnessed, and I was so interested in what I wanted to get from him that I really didn't represent God very well.
0: Art Rohrheim, co-founder of AWANA. This has been a production of Moody Radio, a ministry of Moody Bible Institute, based on the book, If I Could Do It All Over Again.
2: 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The Bible says God has given us eternal life in His Son. Whoever has the Son has life. Whoever does not have the Son of God does not have life. Why? Because Jesus gave His life to pay for our sins. So your heaven is in His hands. If you've never placed your life in His hands, call us at 888-NEED-HIM and move from lost to saved.
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7: 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But Jesus gives sight to the blind.
6: I came born with revenge, but then I came born again. And I want people to know God's love.
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8: Big day tomorrow kicking off, Cher, and we're so grateful that you're with us, Boom Crew. And one of the things we love to do right before Cher is just get in a slew of experts and ask them questions and open up phone lines for you to do the same. And we are grateful. Boy, tomorrow's going to be crazy here, Allie.
6: It is. Tomorrow kicks off the live portion of our Cher campaign, the actual Cher. We had some pre-Cher hours last week, but tomorrow is the big day. Our Carl and Crew team, you're going to hear our voices throughout the morning and even a little bit into the afternoon.
8: Throughout the morning.
6: Yeah, we'll be with you a lot of hours.
8: Throughout the morning is a good way to put it. Well, we go 5 Central Time. We go from 5 a.m. to noon.
6: Yes. And then I'll be carrying on a little bit into the afternoon as well.
8: Allie's going to keep on trucking. Yep.
6: So it's going to be an exciting week. We know some of you have signed up to be a part of our prayer crew.
8: You'll be
6: getting some updates from us. So check your email on that. And if you did not sign up for the prayer crew, but just want to pray, we appreciate that. It's a big week here at Moody Radio.
8: It is a big week. And I want to humbly ask you to humbly seek the Lord and ask him, what would you do? If you have benefited from Moody Radio, I with boldness say, let's go, man. The unstoppable gospel. We're going to have an incredible four and a half days together. And this is an opportunity for us to all step in and say, we're so grateful for what God has done through Moody over 100 years, Moody Radio. And let's go. Keep this gospel going. We're not going to get weak in the knees around the truth of God's word. We're standing strong for the gospel, no matter what kind of storms come our way. And we're asking you to jump in tomorrow. I'm asking you to prepare your heart, truly, genuinely. Prepare your heart. Ask God, what would you have me do? Just simply ask him that. If God gives you a pass and move on, that's great. But stay and pray. But if God's spirit's prompting you, we're asking you to jump in tomorrow. And let's have a phenomenal few days here together. Looking forward to it. Well, coming up here, teeing up this expert in this hour, Dr. Drew Dickens is going to be with us here, Allie.
6: Yeah, he is our AI expert. We've got lots of questions for him. We'll take your questions as well. If you know you have a question on AI for Dr. Drew Dickens, go ahead and text us, 800-555-7898, 800-555-7898.

0: That's the passion, man. The Lord will provide. You know, before we get Drew Dickens in here, I wanted to share something. I had a significant spiritual discovery about a passage in James 5. And the cool discovery I had that is truly revolutionary. This is going to ignite some of you to pray with intentionality and boldness like never before. The analogy that we find for prayer, the illustration that's given, is to pray like Elijah, right? Who prayed that there would be a drought in Israel, the northern kingdom, for 3.5 years. And that after that drought, that there would be ultimately this great showdown between Yahweh and Baal on the very top of Mount Carmel. And the amazing thing in this text in James 5 is that the prayer offered from, and this is what the text says in James, Elijah's a guy just like us, just like you and me. And the prayer offered in faith will heal and actually, ready for this, turn a person away from sins and save them from death. Now, John Calvin is very clear on this one. As you do a study, the death is spiritual death. And we've interpreted this passage to be about physical sickness. But the truth is, it's got a lot more to do. In fact, everything to do, not a lot more, everything to do with people who were far from God. The nation of Israel was trying to decide. In fact, the great text in 1 Kings 18 is that they were limping between Baal and Yahweh, and indecision is decision. They had already decided they squarely do not want to stand solely with God. And they were going to head to an imminent death, separated from God for eternity. So a lot of times you've heard it said you can't find places necessarily in the scripture where you pray for lost people. To the contrary, James 5 is a prayer offered in faith, praying as Elijah. You are praying that there would be a drought that would lead to famine in the hearts of people who do not know God or are far from Him. And that prayer offered in faith will turn people away from the error of their way and ultimately death. So the way you understand James 5 is you go back to 1 Kings 18. And the prayer that's offered is a prayer, oh God, take my wayward kid, my spouse who does not know you, the ones that I love who do not know you, our city, our nation. Oh God, bring enough spiritual drought that leads to spiritual famine so that they see their thirst and their hunger that can only be satisfied in Christ Jesus our Lord. It's pretty cool, isn't it, Allie?
1: Wow. Yeah, I never heard it described that way.
0: Yeah, it's a big shift from what a lot of us think, but it's pretty powerful. I called Michael Ray Delnick and talked to Jim Coakley about it, Dr. Jim Coakley, and they're like, yeah, this is one of these things where if you look at the context of a passage and you go back, well, what was he praying for? There weren't estimated 10,000 people up on Mount Carmel that were from Israel. They weren't necessarily sick with physical maladies. They were sick spiritually, and they needed life that was found in God. So pray for drought and famine in the hearts of people you love. Not praying anything but the mercy of God on them. And as we pray that way, God, turn their hearts to you so that you will spare them from spiritual death. Pretty cool stuff. So I threw that in for free this morning. Coming up in 3 minutes, Dr. Drew Dickens.
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0: You've heard it many times. We reap what we sow. Thanks for connecting with Today in the Word. I'm John Gager. Hope your day's going well. Well, God had put this principle in place as a general representation of justice or fairness. To act otherwise is to mock him. This works in both positive and negative directions. If we live to please the flesh, our sin nature, the result will be destruction or hell. If we live to please the Spirit, on the other hand, the result will be eternal life or heaven. We cannot do both, and there are no cases in which one way of life leads to the other outcome. Paul explains that is why we should keep doing good deeds, to please the Holy Spirit, in order to reap the right kind of harvest. Today in the Word, we read in Galatians 6, verse 7, "Do not be deceived. God cannot be mocked. A man reaps what he sows." Even if we're not seeing immediate results, we can stick with this path in confidence that it will lead to the desired destination. Therefore, Paul stated, we should take every opportunity to do good to all people, especially to those who belong to the family of believers. We need to be careful to see sowing and reaping as a general principle, not as an ironclad law by which God is bound. Nor does Paul, in today's reading, promise that righteous choices will automatically lead to prosperity or comfort in this world. As he wrote elsewhere, our light and momentary troubles are achieving for us an eternal glory that far outweighs them all. That's a good word, isn't it? You can read today's devotional again or share it with a friend at our website, todayintheword.org. 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
1: Do you believe that there's no such thing as absolute truth? 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
3: Well, we're in Ask the Experts Day, and boy, we have been rolling each half hour. Got a brand new guest ducking in here. Arlene Pellicane is going to be with us in just a moment. We're going to be talking kids and tech, and there's no questions around that at all, Allie.
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3: No, your kids watch, you know, Gaither Trio from way back in the day, and that's all they watch is Gaither Trio. 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And you parents, you have no problem with tech either. We're good. Matter of fact, we can just say goodbye to Arlene.
7: Yeah.
3: It's been been good to have you here. No, we're going to have her on here in just a moment. Big day tomorrow. Big kickoff here, Allie. What are we up to, kiddo?
7: Tomorrow kicks off our live share campaign Tuesday through Saturday. It is a full-on party. We are spending a lot of hours with you, telling you what God's doing here at Moody Radio and quite simply inviting you to partner with us. Many of you have already given gifts during pre-share, which was awesome last week. We're looking forward to jumping in full both feet tomorrow morning at 5 a.m. Central Time.
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0: It's We the Kingdom, rescue me and he will. 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
1: Arlene, before we get to solutions, of which I know you have many practical strategies, tell us the problem. Give us the bad news. Every single person listening, or many, many people listening, I should say, recognize that screens are not, their relationship with screens are not completely healthy, both themselves and their kids. I'm not speaking for everybody, but I'm speaking for most. How bad is the problem?
2: Majority, that's for sure. We know all these terrible statistics. We've heard them before. And when you look at a phone or a tablet, particularly for a child, I want you to remember this conversation and think of the A, B, C, D harms. A, anxiety amplifier. B, bad babysitter. C, childhood killer. D, dopamine dealer. So that when I give this to a child, I'm going to amplify whatever anxiety is already there. And if there's no anxiety, we will give you some. We will dish it out to you. Bad babysitter, I'm going to leave this with you. And wow, if it was a babysitter in real life, I've come home at the end of the evening, you're still on watching TV, eating potato chips, looking at a rated R movie. I'm going to fire that babysitter, right? Childhood killer. Once you have that device, you know, the times of, oh, look at mommy, that butterfly is so pretty. You know, you can kiss that goodbye. All those little things of wonder, of childhood connection with your parents, that will be replaced by the screen and just kill your childhood. And the dopamine dealer, you know, who calls their customers users? Drug lords, tech companies. And once they taste this really highly addictive substance, and yes, it's a digital drug, but I don't have to convince you, because all you have to do is look around and everyone's glued to their phones and you think, how's that happening? It's because that dopamine, where else in life can you get that? So before you say, oh, I'm going to, you know, buy a Christmas present for my grandchild, or I'm going to get, you know, think, wait a minute, this has ABCD harms. I better delay on this.
0: Good grief. I don't know if you shared that here before and I wasn't listening, but that
2: is new. It's a new way to look at the phone. Oh. It's in my book, The Great Tech Reset. Yeah, we're going to rescue some kids here.
0: Oh.
2: It's our framework.
0: Give that to us again. Give us A, B, C, D.
2: Yeah.
0: One more time.
2: The A is an anxiety amplifier. B, bad babysitter. C, childhood killer. And D, dopamine dealer.
1: Wow.
0: Yeah, that's epic. I mean, that's epic.
2: It's the same thing for adults, you know, that it's very similar.
0: Yeah.
2: And the childhood killers between you and perhaps your own children, your niece, nephew, the kids in your life, or just a wonder killer for adults.
0: Okay, Arlene Pelican is our guest. 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
9: 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Well, that's great advice for anyone going to an auction, but it would be a lousy approach to the Christian life. See, Jesus won't allow us to set an upper price limit. He said, if anyone would come after me, he must deny himself and take up his cross and follow me. He doesn't tell us what that cross will be, only that we have to be ready to take it up. And then Jesus says something else. For whoever would save his life will lose it, but whoever loses his life for my sake and the gospel's will save it. Following Jesus is always worth it, no matter what it costs.
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1: 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Right now, we are taking your calls, your questions on kids and tech. Arlene Pellicane, speaker, author, host of the Happy Home Podcast, our guest expert. I want to get right to the phones. Lindsay's calling in this morning from Sarasota, Florida. 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
12: Great. Thank you so much. Arlene, it's an honor to speak with you. I use you as a resource all the time. I'm a rarity in that my 11 and 14 year old do not have handheld devices. They do not have phones. And I'm just humbly bragging that my kids are amazing. And yeah. My husband's a school counselor and has seen the evolution, or maybe I should say devolution, of like what has happened to kids with phones. And so, and our kids thankfully have understood because they see the change in their friends. My son is going into high school next year. He's actually going to a private Christian school that my husband is a counselor at. And we do know that they lock down phones during the school day, which is a huge blessing. However, I know, you know, there's social outside of school, and I'm just trying to navigate this in a way we're still honoring. We don't want them to have screens. We're considering just getting a dumb phone, like just something that can talk and text. But I'm struggling on how to properly navigate this going forward.
13: You're doing such a good job. So awesome. My husband had this saying that, oh, it's going so well. Why would we want to change it? So that was kind of our mindset coming into high school, was like, okay, we can see a difference in our kids, and they are doing better because they don't have video games, social media, a personal phone right at their fingertips. So I do think a dumb phone is a good idea for you to start high school with, and not to give it as a gift, but instead to give it as a trial, you know, like, hey, let's try this out. This is new for all of us. Let's do this for a month.

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3: First came the ex-Anthropic employee and self-proclaimed whistleblower who quit, citing his fears about AI development. One of the company's top scientists agreed, saying, quote, "We really do believe AI could kill all humans." Not everyone agrees about the danger of AI, though. NVIDIA CEO Jensen Huang disagrees and says these claims are not grounded in science. He says there is a 0% chance of AI ending humanity. However, his critics would say, follow the money. NVIDIA has a gigantic stake in the further advancement of AI because it's their chips that primarily power large language AI models. Will the world come to an end? The Bible says yes. But not in an out-of-control AI apocalypse. King Jesus reigns and is the Lord of history. So we look to the one who holds the future. We look to Jesus. I'm David Wolin at haventoday.org.
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5: Ask the Expert. This half hour, we have Kathy Lipp, clutter-free expert. This question came in from a dear listener who says, Kathy, how do I help an elderly parent free up clutter? They ask for help, but when I actually help, they don't want to get rid of items that clearly they should. Kathy, this one is very near and dear to the heart of many.
6: Yes, this is the universal thing that all of us are going to have to deal with very few exceptions. So here's what I would say. Ask that parent what their goal is. They say they want to declutter, but why do they want to declutter? Is it because they want to be able to have people over? Or is there a safety issue? Or do they just want less so that it's easier to clean? Or maybe they say, think, I don't want to leave all of this for my kids. Because you can go back to that answer over and over again. When they are struggling to get rid of things, or to put things away, to say, hey, mom, I want to make this a safe place for you to be able to walk around. I'm also worried about your safety. And so being able to say those kind of things, put the goal in front of them. I think it's really important to ask before you touch things like, can I go through this box? We have to remember our parents aren't former people. They are people, and they have whole lives. They have, their boundaries. And then to realize you're just going to have to go slow. Sometimes they don't want to get rid of things because they're worried that the story is going to be gone. So you can ask, hey, tell me about this picture or tell me about this. And we also have to remember that they're grieving a season of their lives that, that people who maybe are near and dear to them are now gone and they can't share. So I would say keep it to short amount of times, 30 to 90 minutes. Pick one small area. And I would start with safety first. I think that's the most important thing, especially if things are on the floor. And start with easy wins. The expired food. I know that some people are still going to hold on. Those are perfectly good fruit cocktails, but to say, you know what, let's just start with a fresh pantry, the things that you're actually eating. Because a lot of that

0: Good morning. This is Carl and Crew. I'm Diana. A couple quick top headlines for you this morning. The U.S. Supreme Court opens a new term today. Coming up first, the High Court will hear arguments in a case of a Colorado case that centers on whether lawsuits seeking to hold fossil fuel companies responsible for climate change can move forward in all other states. Also to be considered is whether federal courts have the authority to review disputes involving veteran benefits. And forecasters keeping a close eye on the southwestern Gulf, where a low-pressure system now has a 50% chance of tropical development. The National Hurricane Center in Miami says a depression could form over the next few days as it tracks northeast towards Florida. Those are your top headlines.
1: Okay, it's Carl Crew. We are tackling Ask the Expert Day today. And boy, this has been loaded. If you've missed anything, we've been all over the map in some real high points, haven't we, Allie?
2: Yeah, we tackled questions on AI, questions on marriage and parenting, kids and tech, discipleship. We just finished up with Kathy Lipp on clutter and hoarding. 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

0: 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And next time, we'll talk about finding our security in being possessed by Christ. Thanks for joining us for Living Hope, where you'll always find gospel truth for the journey of a lifetime. 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
1: Jesus didn't only go to the cross to save us from our sins, which He did. He also went there to show us how to live. I'm Shauna Beyer with you here on this Monday at Moody Radio. In Galatians 2:20, one of my favorites, says, "I've been crucified with Christ and I no longer live, but Christ lives in me. The life I now live in the body, I live by faith in the Son of God who loved me and gave Himself for me." The cross, it's the beginning of our salvation. Amen. Hallelujah. 100%. But it's also the pattern for how you and I are to live our lives. Surrender, trust, daily choosing to die to self and to live for Jesus. So here's a question for you. Have you just received the cross for salvation, or are you living into it? Today, choose to surrender again, trust God again, and let Christ live His life through you.
2: Hi, I'm Barry McGuire, author of Ignite Your Life, here to explain how you can defeat fear effortlessly. 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
7: 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She was locked out. 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Maybe you've been locked out much of your life, excluded, abandoned, unheard, unnoticed. 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To learn how, call 888-NEED-HIM.
8: Hi, my name is Meg Larson, a youth ministry student at the Moody Bible Institute. The Moody Radio Verse of the Week is found in Nehemiah 9:6. You are the Lord, you alone. You have made heaven, the heaven of heavens, with all their host, the earth and all that is on it, the seas and all that is in them, and you preserve all of them, and the host of heaven worships you. That's Nehemiah 9:6, the Moody Radio Verse of the Week.

0: ministry. You thought God called you to heal people that were broken, and that was your passion. And you jumped in and helped people that were broken and used your story to help them. But somewhere in the process, you've lost the anointing. You stop asking, God, are you pleased with me? You got tired, overwhelmed. And you've lost the passion, the anointing, the call that God had upon your life. Listen, don't lose it. Don't give it up now, because it can affect your future, your destiny. You give it up now, like the Saul, he gave it up for a moment of gratification, for a moment of applause, for a moment where people liked him, for a moment where he felt good. He gave it up and he lost his kingdom. His children were affected by it. His grandchildren were affected by it. I'm going to tell you, hang on to what God has given you. Hang on to obedience. Hang on to your call. Make sure that you're asking, God, are you pleased with me? Hang on to it, because in one moment you can give it up and suffer the consequences of it for years to come. You know, as I was praying this morning for you, the image that came to my mind was a football image. Whenever there's a fumble on the football field, both teams go crazy to get that ball. Have you ever seen a pile up? And you're not sure who has the ball? I'm told that underneath that pile up, anything goes. Kicking, screaming, hitting, poking eyes, punching. Because in the pile up, the goal is, we need to let this guy release the ball. And whoever has that ball, they hang on with all their life. They crunch up, they get down, and they're being pushed. 300-pound men are jumping on them, elbowing, pushing, kicking, struggling. Their goal is, let's get the ball out of this guy's hand, because they know if we can get the ball, we can win the game. That's the image I have of some of you struggling with your destiny and your call, and the enemy is trying with all his might to try to get you out of your place of obedience. He's trying to get you out of your place to give it up now so he can affect your destiny. And some of you need to say, no, Lord God, I go back. I'm going to hang on to my call and of obedience. I'm going to be in the place that you've called me to be. I'm going to be faithful. I'm going to grab onto obedience. I'm going to grab onto that question, Lord, are you pleased with me? I'm going to hang on to what I know is right to do, no matter how difficult it is, Father, because I have a purpose, a call, an anointing that I'm not going to allow it to be sabotaged by my current problem. Amen.
1: Yeah, so this message is for someone right now that you are struggling to persevere. You know what you should do. You know what you should be doing. It may be in the area of sexual purity. It may be in the area of pursuing your wife and forgiveness. It may be in the area of ministry that just is very difficult to do. I don't know what your situation is, but I do know that God has a word for you. Do not give up. Hang on, like that image at the end, that football. Hang on with all your might, whether you're kicked and pulled and knocked to the ground. Hang on with all your might, because in the end, if you do, you will win for yourself and for God. So this is a call to persevere in your obedience.
2: Well, that's great encouragement. Thank you, Mark. And you're listening to Bold Steps. Today's message is titled, Don't Give Up. And if you want to revisit any part of this lesson, or if you'd like to share it with a friend, be sure to download the Bold Steps app, which carries all of these messages and more. 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While you're there, you'll also want to check out this month's exclusive Bold Step gift, a timely and encouraging book by Dr. Erwin Lutzer called The Church in Babylon, Heeding the Call to be a Light in the Darkness. It actually connects with today's message very well. Obedience gets harder when the culture around us pulls us in a different direction, and this book will encourage you to stand firm and be a light right where God has placed you, no matter what pressure you're under to compromise. Once again, the book is called The Church in Babylon, Heeding the Call to be a Light in the Darkness. We'll send you

0: thinking, why don't God, what have you got me here chained here to this, you know, guard? Why can't I? Well, I can write letters, right? And look at what happened with those. So they lived in the middle of the tension and lived fully. That's what we're talking about here today.
1: Yeah. And I think a part of the living fully, like, I just want to encourage like any couples that are walking through infertility right now, and you're having a hard time trusting that it's even going to happen. Like, there are things that you can do to like actively wait in the tension. And this is something that I think my wife does really well. My wife just fully believes that we're going to have our own children. And I would like to say that I do, but there are days that I doubt. But my wife, one of the things that she does, and I hope she's okay with me sharing this, but one of the things that my wife does is she collects vintage brass animals because she wants to have them in a nursery someday. Hmm. And that's the only reason she collects them. She collects them because she believes without a shadow of a doubt that we're going to have our own children and that we're going to have a nursery to fill and to put those in someday. And so, you know, I look at that as like, man, she's actively stepping out in faith, being like, I'm going to do something that might feel crazy, but it's because I believe that this is going to happen. And so, you know, I just want to encourage, maybe you're out there and you feel like this is never going to happen. Like, maybe start doing something that seems crazy like that, but it shows faith, you know? And I think that's something that she does that really challenges me, you know, to keep hoping and keep really believing that this is going to happen.
0: That's John Lind. If you go to the website, chrisfabrylive.org, we have links for you right there where you can hear that song again, Pray It Anyway. We got more songs for him. Our program's recorded, but John stopped by the studio. He's got his guitar, and we're going to hear more straight ahead on Moody Radio.
2: Going to get to more Chris Fabry Live here on Moody Radio. Good afternoon. It's John Hemmer. So yesterday I walk in after church, and my kids are on the couch in the living room. I walk in and my daughter's like, hey, Dad. I'm like, hey, guys. And I look over and I thought the rug looked like there was a stain. Like, and it was like right at the top of the steps that lead down to the basement. I'm like, hey, guys, this stain right over here, is this something new or has this always been there? And my son looks at me and he's like, Dad, what are you talking about? It turns out that what I was seeing was kind of like a mixture of like the sun hitting the wall, hitting the carpet in a certain way. I'm like, oh, I was wrong. But I was thinking about this. That's why we can't take something at face value. You know what I'm saying? Just because something looks a certain way doesn't mean that it's always true. More Chris Fabry Live is next right here on Moody Radio.
3: Well, look at the calendar. It's election time again. I'm Wayne Shepherd with Dave Zanotti, and this is the Public Square. Dave, some thoughts from you?
4: A sigh of relief. Okay. The election is finally here, only to be amplified by the sigh of relief when we're able to say, it's finally over. Mm-hmm. Understand, electioneering is annoying because people are knocking on the door of our brains and our eyes and our ears and constantly trying to get us to pay attention and to take notice and to do what they want us to do. The commercials are exhausting. Right. It's mind-numbing. But Wayne, one thing is different, and that's that we're saying the election is here a month before the election because elections now all begin early.
3: Yes.
4: And it's weird because the nomenclature across the major media does not include this reality. And you say to yourself, I still don't understand it. I don't get it. I mean, all the candidates understand it. The consultants understand it. But when it's talked about in our culture, we still think, oh no, it's always in November. Now, granted, it's been in November for centuries now. Okay. I mean, it's just like, it's been a long time, but the fact is it's beginning right now. And if you think you've been caught unawares, you're not. There's still plenty of time. Hopefully you're registered. That means a lot, because if you're not, you got a problem there.
3: That's right.
4: But But if you are registered and you're planning on voting, may I encourage you to view iVoters.com. 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
0: This is Chris Fabry live on Moody Radio. Thanks a lot for joining us today. Our program's recorded because John Lind came into the studio and we are having a conversation, an unscripted, organic conversation about his music. You heard the song Pray It Anyway just a few minutes ago. And so he has his Martin, what was the name of that guitar again?
1: Yeah, Martin 0028.
0: 0028. I love it. Just to be able to see that here on the screen and to be able to look at how bright that is, how shiny that is, and how good sounding it is makes me want to have you sing another song. There's one called God, Grace, and Forgiveness. Tell me about this one.
1: This song came from, my parents were out visiting us in Nashville, and my dad's childhood pastor, I guess, lives in the Nashville area now. And so my dad was like, I want to get coffee with him. And I was like, okay, great. Let's do it. Let's work it into our day. And man, I'm so glad that we did. We ended up getting coffee with him. And it's just this wise, wise old man that I knew. I was like, all right, this is my time to just sit and listen. And so I sat and I listened, and he talked about his late wife, that had passed away, and how they almost made it to 65 years. And I just got to sit there and listen to how he talked about her and how much he missed her. And I don't know why, but at the end of our conversation, I just asked him, I said, you know, for somebody that was married almost 65 years, what's one piece of advice that you would give me so that I can make it that long with my wife? And he looked at me and he said, well, when my wife was still alive, we said the same thing anytime anybody would ask us for marriage advice. And he looked at me and he said, God, grace, and forgiveness, in that order. And, you know, me being a songwriter, I pulled out my notes app and I was like, that's a title. That's a song title. And so I went home and I wrote verse one and chorus. And then I finished it with a couple of friends of mine. And I posted a video of me just singing it acoustic on Facebook, and I think I posted it at like 7 in the morning, and by noon it was over 1 million views. And then every video that I posted on that song for the following week did just about 1 million or over 1 million views.
0: Wow.
1: So I texted my label and I was like, hey, so we're cutting this song, right? And they were like, yes. So yeah, this is God, Grace, and Forgiveness. It's just a song from that story.
0: All right. God, Grace, and Forgiveness. This is John Lind.

0: This is Faith and Finance Live with Rob West. Hey, if you hear a phone number mentioned today, please ignore that number and don't call us, because today's broadcast was previously recorded. But we think the upcoming information will help you and make you a wise steward of what God's given you. So please stay tuned.
1: Before the break, we were talking to Brent in Texas. Brent is 61. He's a registered nurse, has a traditional IRA, a 401k, a 403b, and what

0: Oh, is that a wonderful, wonderful reminder of what it tells us in Ephesians 6. So what did you put on this morning? I want to read something to you. This just comes right from the U.S. Army's webpage. I didn't make this stuff up. I'm reading it. It says, U.S. Army Rangers, the 75th Ranger Regiment is a lethal, agile, and flexible force capable of conducting many complex joint special operations missions. Today's Ranger Regiment is the Army's premier direct action raid force. Each of the four geographically dispersed Ranger battalions is always combat ready, mentally and physically tough, and prepared to fight our country's adversities. Hang on to that. I'm going to come back to that in a minute. Their capabilities include conducting airborne and air assault operations, seizing key terrain such as airfields, destroying strategic facilities, capturing or killing enemies of the nation. Rangers are capable of conducting squad through regimental size operations and are resourced to maintain exceptional proficiency, experience, and readiness. The regiment remains an all-volunteer force with an intensive screening and selection process followed by combat-focused training. The 75th Ranger Regiment is a proud unit and a team of teams serving the nation. Not just anybody becomes a Ranger, but let me go back to their mission statement again. It says that each of the four geographically dispersed Ranger battalions is always combat ready. What did you put on this morning? Mentally and physically tough. Yeah, a piece of equipment there's got something that kind of guards your heart, I think. And prepared to fight our country's adversaries. Take out the word country, drop it in the context of Ephesians 6 and to say our soul's adversaries. Boy, I tell you what, I now read more and understand more about the Rangers than I have ever before if I contextualize it in Ephesians 6. And by the way, we're going to spend the hour with a Ranger. Lieutenant Colonel Dave Grossman served as a U.S. Army Ranger for 24 years. He has 5 patents to his name. He has published 12 books, including his perennial bestseller On Killing, with over 500,000 copies sold, and On Combat. As I said, he's a U.S. Army Ranger, a paratrooper, a former West Point psychology prof. He has a black belt in jiu-jitsu. I'm smiling because are you getting the idea? You do not want to mess with this man. In the Martial Arts Hall of Fame, he has some background in awards in firearms. He's been inducted into the U.S. Martial Arts Hall of Fame, as I said. He helped train mental health professionals after the Jonesboro School Massacre. He's also been involved in counseling or court cases in the aftermath of Paducah, Springfield, Littleton, and Nickel Mines Amish School Massacres. And he joins us today as the co-author of an absolutely fabulous book, leather-bound, called On Spiritual Combat, 30 Missions for Victorious Warfare. I don't know, but I'm thinking talking to a warrior is going to help me understand Ephesians 6 in a way I've never understood it before. Dave, welcome back. Oh, my goodness, it's been far too long. I am thrilled to connect with you again.
1: Praise God, Janet, and a big hoo-ah from a bunched-up old Army Ranger. It's still in the fight, though. You know, the body breaks down, but the spirit is still strong. And you know, we began On Spiritual Combat with your mission issue, equipment issue. You know, the belt of truth, the feet shod with the readiness of the gospel of peace, the breastplate, the shield of faith, and the breastplate of righteousness, Jesus' righteousness, the imputed bulletproof armor that we get from Jesus, give us righteousness, and of course the helmet of salvation. This world can chew us up and spit us out, but the helmet is the important part. You know, we stop wearing armor, and yet construction workers wear helmets. You know, linemen wear helmets. The military still wears helmets because protecting that brain is the essence of who you are. And as spiritual warriors, we can curl up in that helmet of salvation, let the world tear us up and spit us out. But we know we have eternity with our Lord for the price that he paid to give us salvation. And so we begin. I love that song about put on the full armor of God, and we begin with that. And you know, another thing we do, Janet, is people know me, military and law enforcement. They know On Combat. They know On Killing. It's Marine Corps Commandant's required reading. I've trained thousands, really tens upon tens of thousands of cops. Odds are real good. They know me. They know my name. I know my training. And you can give them a copy of On Spiritual Combat. and allow them to understand that, that everything that Grossman talks about, at the core, at the heart of it all, is that we wrestle not against flesh and blood. This is a battle against forces of evil. And our cops, these are hard times for cops right now. They need our prayers. They need our support. And this has a salvation message right up front. And, you know, cops, most of the people cops work with are confused, disoriented, in need of correction. You know, we have correctional facilities. Well, send them to a correctional facility. But cops also look straight in the eye of evil. We see murdered children. We see abused women. Cops look in the eye of evil. And if they do not have a force for good on their side in this battle, they're doomed. And intuitively, they know that. They need to have a force for good on their side. And that's what non-spiritual combat is for anybody who's interested in spiritual warfare. It works in conjunction with on combat. Here's the physical dynamics of the battlefield, and here's the spiritual dynamic. Ties it all together. But one other thing we do, Janet, this is really a lot of fun. We talk about being sheepdogs under the authority of the Great Shepherd. And one day the sheepdog will finally rest at the feet of the Great Shepherd. Will you hear those words? Well done, thou good and faithful servant. But you know, I know when I appear before the Lord that Jesus has paid the price for my salvation. I know I can hold my head high and look in the eyes of my Father as an adopted son. But at one level, I right now, I feel like, you know, we just come to him like the prodigal son. Says, you know, I with your head bowed, and, you know, I'm not worthy. And I know he'll look us in the eye and tell us, well done, the good and faithful servant. But right now, I'm content to be God's faithful sheepdog.
0: Yes.
1: And my dog loves me. It's all they have to give me, and I love God, and that's all I got to give him, and it's all that he asks of us is our love.
0: Oh, I tell you, this is going to be a fabulous conversation on spiritual combat. 30 Missions for Victorious Warfare with Dave Grossman. He is renowned in his area of expertise, and he loves Jesus. Back after this.
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8: Satan is trying to use Muslim terrorists to cause us to view all Muslims as our enemies. This is Sammy Tanago of GladNewsMinistry.com. Satan would love to put negative feelings and thoughts in our hearts towards Muslims. Fear, anger, suspicion, and resentment. Satan knows that we are motivated to invest our time, resources, and energy to share Jesus with someone we love. or even someone we like, and with the people who loves us. However, Jesus commanded us to love our enemies. God told us, don't let evil conquer you, but conquer evil by doing good. It is God's will that we allow Him to use our eyes, words, and actions to manifest His love to the people we meet, including Muslims. I encourage you to do that.

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5: 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Even Jesus established boundaries for his relationships. He also set boundaries on his actions, which we read about in the 5th chapter of John. This is Jesus speaking about himself. The Son can do nothing by himself. He can do only what he sees his Father doing. Because whatever the Father does, the Son does also. I judge only as I hear, and my judgment is just. For I seek not to please myself, but him who sent me. Just like Jesus, there will be times when saying no to people means you are saying yes to God.
4: This Hope Minute was brought to you by Hope for the Heart. To learn more, go to hopeminute.org.
6: It's always fruitful to spend time with Dr. Michael New, who's an assistant prof at the Catholic University of America, but he's also a senior associate scholar at the Charlotte Lozier Institute, and he's just done them and us a great service by doing an overview of the Hyde Amendment, which has now been in place for 50 years. And as Michael was just telling us in the previous segment, the data says 2.6 million plus lives have been saved as a result of the Hyde Amendment. So just a quick philosophical question. You know, if you don't agree with the teachings of the church, why identify yourself with that particular church?
7: That's a good question. I wish I had a better answer for you. I mean, in my opinion, Joe Biden is not practicing Catholic. Anybody who goes around and supports public policies that undermine the sanctity of all human life, frankly,

0: hard to maintain. How can a resource like this help?
1: Yeah, you know, if people are like me, it takes some intentionality in order to be able to create some of these habits and disciplines that are so important in spiritual growth. The 2027 Planner helps create that kind of consistency. Yep. It's going to give you space for scripture and prayer and reflection, for setting gospel-centered priorities. We always say that habits shape hearts over time.
0: You're right.
1: And that faithfulness in small daily moments, it matters because it builds up. It's like it's like saving money. The compound interest it yields is incredible. The goal is not perfection. The goal is steady dependence and growth in Jesus throughout the year.
0: That's good.
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0: 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I'm Molly Vidovich. 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
2: 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It's Moody Radio. And every morning, God gives us a fresh page on life's calendar. Now, once that day is gone, we'll never get it back. Psalm 90:12, Moses said, "Teach us to number our days that we may gain a heart of wisdom." Now, he didn't pray, "Teach us to count our years." I believe because God measures life less by its longevity than by its devotion. Now, we often live as though tomorrow is guaranteed. It's not. And we get that phone call, a diagnosis, unexpected loss of a loved one. And we remind ourselves that life is a gift, not a promise. Yesterday is history. Tomorrow belongs to God. Today is our opportunity. Let's love deep, forgive quick, serve faithfully, trust God. Don't waste another second. A meaningful life isn't measured by how many days we live, but by what we do with the days God gives us. When today's page is turned, may it tell the story of a life that glorified God.
3: Hi, I'm Johnny Erickson Todd, and sometimes we forget who we are, especially when we are sad or drifting off into discouragement. It's true of me. I can so easily allow my emotions to lead me down that dark, grim road to self-pity simply by forgetting who I am. A few weeks ago, I experienced this on a rainy Saturday afternoon. While my husband was taking a nap, I was at my computer doing odds and ends, and suddenly, my computer froze, and I could not do a thing about it. Even with my voice activation, remember, my hands don't work. I can't use a keyboard. I use voice activation, and even that didn't work. Could not wake up Ken, and so there I sat. I mean, I couldn't even move away from my computer because a tray table blocked my way, and again, I did not want to call out for Ken. So I'm sitting there looking at the rain outside, and I begin feeling sorry for myself. Woe is me. My hands don't work. My computer doesn't even work. My spirits began to feel as damp as the rainy afternoon. And yet, feelings of self-pity began to lead me down that dark road, the one I've been on many times, which is why, after a few minutes of that, I said to myself, "Wait a minute. I recognize this. I know where this is going. My feelings are trying to lead me, and I don't want to go there. I've been there. It's awful." And so, even though my feelings were dragging me one way, my spirit rallied and started pulling me the other way. And I found myself praying, "Oh, Jesus, my spirit is so willing here, but my flesh is so weak. Please help me, this child of yours. You purchased me with the price of your blood, and that includes all of me, even my emotions. And today, this Saturday afternoon, in the rain, I've got every reason to hope. I'm a citizen of the heavenly kingdom. I'm a new creation in Christ. The Holy Spirit dwells within me. I'm a co-heir with Jesus. And what I do with this moment right now at this frozen computer, it's going to count for all of eternity. So rescue me from my feelings. Please rescue me from myself." I went on that way.

0: reminding myself of things I know to be true. And you know what? The computer may have crashed, the tray table may have hemmed me in, the rain may have been pouring outside, but on the inside of my heart, my spirit was rising. It was coming up. I was coming up out of that miry pit. It's like God gave me spoonfuls of grace with every proclamation I made of who I am. I was not about to forget who I am. And in a short time, the self-pity vanished. So if today you are feeling out of focus spiritually, please remember this. You are a co-heir with Christ, and one day all your labors will be rewarded. You are the bride of Christ, and one day His joy is going to so flood your heart, you won't be able to stop the overflow. You'll be happily carried along on a wild and wonderful current of impossible pleasure. You're a citizen of heaven, and one day there will be no more self-pity, no sadness, no sin. You'll be completely enveloped in the love of God, so sweet and delightful that you're going to jump up and down and say, "My goodness, I knew it was this good, but not this good." Friend, that's your destiny. So please, if you are feeling low and down today, remember who you are and where you are heading.
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